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5: Tonight, expect partly cloudy skies with warm and humid conditions. The low will be around 82. Tomorrow, anticipate periods of clouds and sun with a chance of a thunderstorm in a few areas. It'll remain humid with a high of 90. Tomorrow night will be partly cloudy and humid with the possibility of a late thunderstorm in some spots. Expect a low of 81. That's your AccuWeather forecast. I'm meteorologist Jason Caterina for AM 860, The Answer.
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0: With SRN News, I'm Keith Peters in Washington. Congressman Byron Donalds won the Republican nomination for Florida governor, and former Congressman David Jolly picked up the Democratic nod in the state's primary elections Tuesday, setting the stage for a November battle to replace outgoing Governor Ron DeSantis. In another top race Tuesday, left-wing progressive state representative Angie Nixon won the Democratic nomination for a U.S. Senate special election, defeating retired Army Lieutenant Colonel Alex Vindman, a former national security official who testified in Trump's first impeachment case in 2019. Nixon will face Senator Ashley Moody, winner of the Republican nomination in November's contest, to fill the last 2 years of Marco Rubio's term. Rubio vacated the seat to become President Trump's Secretary of State last year. This is SRN News.
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0: Welcome back. I'm Hugh Hewitt. It's C-SPAN week, and so it's great to have David Drucker with us, senior political writer for The Dispatch. David, good to see you. You are a political writer, so I've got to talk to you about this campaign ad, which Mike Rogers ran today and yesterday, and which got another pratfall out of the El Sayed campaign, faceplant. Here's the Mike Rogers ad, then we'll come back and talk about it.

0: Now, David, Mason Pressler, a campaign aide advisor to Abdul El-Sayed, declared this to be a white flight KKK ad. It is, in fact, footage from the Woodward Dream Cruise, an annual event that draws 40,000 classic cars to Woodward Avenue in Michigan from the lake way out. It might go to Ann Arbor. I've driven Woodward Avenue many, many times. It's always an experience. More than a million people attended. El-Sayed has now attacked the 4th of July, Mackinac Island, Michigan football, and the Woodward Dream Cruise. Have you ever seen the start to a general election campaign this bad?
1: Well, yeah, I have, and I've seen it worse, but let's just unpack this a little bit, right? I think what's interesting about this faux pas is that it's current and in the moment. I mean, the things that El-Sayed has said about football and Mackinac Island and other things, the 4th of July, and these were past statements uncovered, not going to do him any favors, but, you know, it gives the candidate an opportunity to explain away, you know, youthful indiscretion or things he didn't mean to say and the way they sounded. This is something, granted, a campaign aide said, but I think what it shows you, Hugh, is that running in a general election is different than running in a party primary. This is the sort of thing that I'm sure wouldn't necessarily have caused them much of a problem against Haley Stevens, even though they only narrowly won that election. But you're dealing with a Democratic electorate who's going to be, you know, in theory, friendlier to attacks like that. This is not going to work in the same way in a swing state in a November campaign.
0: Let me read you an X comment under my comment on this. 40,000 classic cars, period. 1 to 1.5 million people visit, all on Woodward Avenue. Every period, single period year. It's actually a bit of a nightmare for those of us who live nearby like me. But his classic Ford truck was one of thousands, many driven by black people. Are they all racist? El-Sayed is. Now, I don't agree that El-Sayed has to be a racist because of this, but I just think it's a terribly tone-deaf campaign to attack classic cars.
1: Yeah, kind of surprising, too. You know, one of his more effective ads was, I believe it was a 15-second spot of him filling up a big, huge pickup truck with gas and talking about the high cost of gas since the advent of the Iran war earlier this year. And so stylistically, he's generally been in good shape, you know, when it came to sort of channeling these all-American Michigan sorts of thematics. It's been a little bit different in this general election campaign. I still think, you know, that the most effective campaign against El-Sayed is going to be confronting him on some of these key issues, just given, you know, how favorable the atmospherics are for the Democratic Party and how difficult time Republicans have had winning Senate races in that state since the 1990s.
0: Last time
1: this is the sort of thing that creates questions.
0: Yeah, last time Republican represented the state was Arab American Spence Abram. And so Mike Rogers, though, is a very good candidate, came very close 2 years ago. He's doing the John Thune thing, which is run two times in a row, and the second time's the charm because you learn not to make stupid mistakes. Speaking of stupid mistakes, John Ossoff. Now, Natalie Harp and I carry on a text conversation because when I want the president on the Hugh Hewitt show, I work through Natalie to get it started, or vice versa. And she's the 24/7, 365 aide. John Ossoff goes out of his way to smear her, intimating, innuendoing that she's having an affair with the president. Disgusting. Absolutely disgusting. Blew up on X. Everyone who called attention to it, mainstream people, got attacked by the harpies on the left and thereby blew up the story even more. What was Ossoff thinking, David Drucker? Because that ain't true. Well, that's not true about Natalie Harp.
1: Look, I try not to put politicians on the couch, so I don't know what he was thinking. I don't know that it wasn't deliberate, and I don't know that it's really going to matter. I mean, politics in the Trump era has been particularly combative, particularly provocative, and often underhanded. The president is the model for that sort of campaigning, the model that has been successful, I might add. And so, you know, on the one hand, you know, maybe John Ossoff raises a few questions from voters, you know, about his behavior. But I think in general, when voters are concerned about the economy and things like that, I think this creates a lot of energy and attention where John Ossoff wants it from Democratic voters and Democrats across the country. I don't really think that people are going to be talking about this in a couple of months as they're voting.
0: Okay, we're going to disagree on that one. Last one, though. Troy Jackson. Graham Plattner crashed and burned for reasons that we all know. Troy Jackson's got anger issues that are coming out because I'm in Maine. I know what Maine is going talking about right now. How come they went to the third place governor's candidate in this year's election to replace Graham Plattner? Do you think they know something about Susan Collins that maybe people outside of Maine don't know, which is you can't beat her?
1: Yeah, well, she's been, what, that big, what do I refer to her as? Like the big blue whale, right? I mean, Democrats have been trying to knock her off for years. You know, look, I think they went to Troy Jackson, and I've written about this in my Bloomberg column. I think they went to Troy Jackson because he's been elected several times, and so there was a sense that he was vetted. And the far left of the party that was going to feel robbed if Plattner was replaced by a traditional center-left Democrat wanted him, and they were okay with him. What I've written about Jackson is that I think, you know, where Democrats, and this isn't true in all cases, right? There are certain House districts and states where they've nominated Democrats that are a good fit for those districts and states that are center-left Democrats. But in some of these places, they've nominated what I like to sort of refer to as cardboard cutouts, right? I mean, Troy Jackson used to be a logger. He comes from a long line of loggers. He dresses the part. He looks the part. He sounds the part. If you take a look at his campaign website, he wants to abolish ICE. He supports Medicare for all. Like, these are the sorts of things that in the second district of Maine, right, talking about being in Maine, it is a blue state. It is a Democratic state, but you've got to pick up some votes in rural western Maine, and he may have trouble there.
0: I think he's going to have trouble. Remember that the polling, Patrick Buffini has a great article today, one of America's best analysts, that summertime polls and off years overstate Democratic advantages by 7 to 9 points. I encourage everyone to read it. I encourage people to read David Drucker at the Dispatch as well. Thank you, David. I'll be right back, America and C-SPAN viewers. Stay tuned.
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0: Welcome back. It's not just me that sees the Democrats in trouble. Harry Enten, CNN pollster and analyst, said this last night, cut number 9.
11: House as well. Now, beyond that, well, let's just talk about the Democratic brand. You know, Donald Trump's political brand ain't too hot to trot these days. But I got to tell you, PU, when it comes to the Democratic brand, the net favorability rating of the Democratic Party. You know, back in 2018, when Democrats, during the first Trump presidency, right, when they were able to win back control of the House, they were even. They were even, right? Favorable minus unfavorable, even at 0-0-0. Now look at this. 25 points underwater. Oof. Oof. You know, the Dem brand, as I said, it's not too good these days. It's not
0: too good. Let me tell you about a great brand. 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And again, for my C-SPAN audience, you know, normally folks who watch me on Salem News Channel, they know I've got sponsors. 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The other great brand is the American Legislative Exchange Council. And I want to tell especially my C-SPAN audience, go to richstatespoorstates.com, richstatespoorstates.com. They do the annual book, our friends at the American Legislative Exchange Council, alec.org/u, They do the annual study of where the 50 states rank in terms of where it's great to live, work, build a business, build a life. Utah has come in number one for many years now, Florida number two. There's a lot of movement in the top 10 and indeed in the top 30. And then some states fall like a rock. California, Illinois, Connecticut. Why is that? A lot of it has to do with taxes. A lot of it has to do with business climate. A lot of it has to do with school choice and education quality. Most of it, though, has to do with all of the above. If you want to find out where your state ranks and why it ranks there, from nonpartisan, serious economists, head to richstatespoorstates.com. They'll send it to you for free. And then, if you're a state legislator or adjacent to a state legislator, go and join up at alec.org/u. Alec, the American Legislative Exchange Council, alec.org/u. Come right back for an hour number two. Brett Baer joins me. We'll take a look at what's going on in the opening up of the war again. And it may be accelerating fast. Stay tuned.
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14: With SRN News, I'm Keith Peters in Washington. Congressman Byron Donalds has won the Republican nomination for Florida governor, and former Representative David Jolly won the Democratic nomination, setting the stage for a November contest to replace outgoing Governor Ron DeSantis. In Tuesday's primary, State Representative Angie Nixon won the Democratic nomination for U.S. Senate, defeating Alex Vindman. She will face Senator Ashley Moody, who won the Republican nomination for a special election. They are competing to finish the final 2 years of Marco Rubio's term. The primaries are defining a midterm ballot set to test President Trump's grip on his adopted state. For Congress, Tuesday's biggest fight involved longtime Democratic U.S. Representative Debbie Wasserman Schultz, who defeated former U.S. Representative Sheila Sherfalus McCormick and others in a redrawn South Florida district. Luigi Mangione's state murder trial is postponed indefinitely amid a double jeopardy fight.
15: Luigi Mangione's state murder trial in the killing of UnitedHealthcare CEO Brian Thompson was slated to begin September 8th, but it's now on indefinite hold as his lawyers seek to have the case thrown out on double jeopardy grounds following his guilty plea last week to federal charges. Judge Gregory Caro issuing an order canceling the state trial and giving the Manhattan DA's office until October 9th to respond. The DA had said they wanted to go forward. Meanwhile, Mangione is scheduled to be sentenced in the federal case December 18th. Prosecutors said they would seek life in prison, though federal sentencing guidelines call for a term of 24 to 30 years. Julie Walker, New York.
14: On Wall Street, the Dow down by 116 points, the NASDAQ dropped 355, the S&P lower by 53. This is SRN News.
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23: Tonight, expect partly cloudy skies with warm and humid conditions. The low will be around 82. Tomorrow, anticipate periods of clouds and sun with a chance of a thunderstorm in a few areas. It'll remain humid with a high of 90. Tomorrow night will be partly cloudy and humid with the possibility of a late thunderstorm in some spots. Expect a low of 81. That's your AccuWeather forecast. I'm meteorologist Jason Caterina for AM 860, The Answer.
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0: Morning, Lori, and evening, Grace, America. Welcome. I'm Hugh Hewitt. Thank you for listening or watching. If you're watching on C-SPAN, do our special week promotion with C-SPAN. Welcome aboard. Stephanie Miller, my longtime colleague on the airwaves, going back to KFI days in L.A. back in the 1990s, gets the three-hour earlier shift. I get the three-hour afternoon shift. 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And this week on C-SPAN, thanks to our friend Sam Feiss over there at C-SPAN, decided to run a little experiment in the dead of August, because it's supposed to be a slow news time, but it's not. And here to discuss that is Brett Baer, host of Special Report every night at 6 o'clock on Fox News Channel. Brett, this is supposed to be the dog days of August, but first we have a war that is heating up. I don't know if you had a chance to talk to Trey or anyone yet, but the UAE took two missiles from the IRGC. Saudi Arabia took a barrage from the Houthis. The Saudis announced they're shipping through the Straits of Hormuz. The president said there are no negotiations anywhere. What do you think is happening there?
1: Well, Hugh, good afternoon. I think it's fallen apart. I mean, I really think that the president is frustrated. I think, Trey talked to him. I've talked to him briefly. There's different messages coming out that, you know, just the other day it was that there's back channel communications. Jared Kushner saying, you know, they're still talking. And then yesterday the president came out with there are no talks, you know, and came out with a True Social kind of hitting that again today, saying the strait is open and we are holding the line and there's nothing to talk about if Iran is not ready to deal. So I think there's frustration. And I think this story about leaders in Iran, you know, having this thought process of stepping up attacks as they look at the calendar and look at November 3rd and the midterms being a back wall to create leverage and pressure on the administration. I think that we're seeing some of that right now.
0: The other thing that is happening in real time as we speak, Israel just struck Hamas. A group of six, quote, elite Hamas commanders. I didn't know any were left that were elite, but six were struck earlier today. And then a headline in the Times of Israel, remains of Yehuda Katz, IDF soldier who went missing in a 1982 battle, were recovered in Lebanon and returned in a special operations mission to Israel. I think both illustrate the fact that Israel does not leave anyone behind and they don't walk away from war that are unfinished after something like 10-7. Agree or shades of disagreement, Brett?
1: No, I think you're right. I mean, I think the no man left behind is true even for the remains of Israeli soldiers. And we saw that after October 7th. We saw that in the negotiations that really the Trump administration led to get all of those bodies out. But you're seeing more of that even long term. Listen, I do think that there is also friction between President Trump and Bibi Netanyahu, not in the overall sense of, understanding of the region, but in the specifics of dealing with Gaza and Hamas and what the president says he's trying to do and what Jared Kushner says, is happening. I think the Israelis are not ready to do that unless they actually see disarmament from Hamas, which they haven't seen.
0: So those are the big stories, the international stories. Let me move to political stories, Brett. John Roberts had me on America Reports today, and I watched the Mike Rogers ad, which I'm going to play for the audience now and then ask you to comment on it. Here is Mike Rogers' latest campaign ad.

0: to the Beltway. Did my kids' mortgage. They've done Dwayne's mortgage, many people in Salem Media Company mortgage, and thousands of my viewers and listeners. 888-1172, andrewandtodd.com. Come right back. More ahead on the Hugh Hewitt Show. Big, big news day, and I'm going to tell you about it with Byron York next. What happens when artificial intelligence follows our instructions just a little too well? That's the question at the heart of Carbon Zero, a new techno thriller from AI pioneer Craig W. Stanfill. 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
6: 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Meta faces the biggest legal threat in its history. 4 states, California, Colorado, Kentucky, and New Jersey, along with 29 states' attorneys generals, claim that Facebook and Instagram were deliberately designed to addict our children. that Meta illegally collected our children's data. Now we're seeking sweeping and profound changes to how social media works with minors. Meta faces up to $1.4 trillion in damages. Note that number is Meta's entire market value. Should Meta lose, and it very well may, the trial will establish a powerful precedent for tens of thousands of similar lawsuits against every social media company in the United States. This is the suit to watch, and I'll be right here doing it for you. 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
0: Welcome back. I'm Hugh Hewitt, and a special welcome to our C-SPAN audience. If you're tuning in, my guest right now is Byron York, Fox News contributor, also Washington Examiner senior political writer, and a longtime friend of the program. Byron, welcome to the C-SPAN audience. I'm sure, like, we haven't got him up yet? Okay, we will pause for a moment. Okay, Byron, I was just telling you, we've got the C-SPAN audience joining us this week. Did you ever get interviewed by Brian Lamb for any reason?
7: I did. I'm a big Brian Lamb fan, yes.
0: You know, I don't know anyone who is a Beltway resident who doesn't say the same thing, because he was so thoroughly professional. I don't know if he's a Democrat or Republican to this day. I just know he's a professional. And now Sam Feist has taken over as CEO over there, and he's running my show for a week and Stephanie Miller's show, so a lefty and a righty, and that's fine. It's good balance, but it's a new audience. So, Byron, I want to ask you about an old question, White House security. My first day on the job as a White House assistant counsel long ago and far away in 1985, the estimable Dick Houser, deputy counsel to the president, walked me over from the old executive office building underneath the arch in front of the White House into the East Wing basement and down into the subterranean floors, which I never talked about until they became public knowledge with the East Wing construction. Bunkers built there in 1942, and they're still there and they're being modernized. I don't think this is a close case. I think the Supreme Court is going to tell the D.C. Circuit and Judge Leon it's not their job. What do you think?
7: Well, I do think that the first of all, the entire nation has a huge interest in the safety of the president. No doubt about that. But inside the actual government, the one person who has the most interest in the safety of the president is the president.
0: Oh yeah,
7: and I agree with you on this, especially now in the context of we have seen so many assassination attempts on Donald Trump. We know they're out there. We know they are kooks, they are resistance maniacs, and they're Iranians too, who are all trying to kill. I would suspect that the Iranians will be trying to kill Donald Trump for the rest of his life. So I think this is a serious issue. And the first thing you have to do is protect the president. Then you can talk about other stuff, but the first thing you have to do is protect the president.
0: So the Chief Justice got the papers today. He can issue a stay. It wouldn't be the final word. It would be a stay until a substantive ruling can be reached by the 9 members of the court, maybe on the emergency docket. Do you expect him to act quickly to tell everybody construction can continue? I do.
7: I would think so, because now I will say that Trump, as far as the East Wing, the whole East Wing thing is concerned, Trump did what is known in the business world and other places as changing the facts on the ground.
0: Yep.
7: He did not ask for permission to tear down the East Wing. He just tore it down, and he must have enjoyed the kind of ridiculous scene in which a number of people filed lawsuits to stop him from tearing down the East Wing when it was already a hole right next to the White House. But that's what he did. So now the question is, what is he building in its place? And we know that there is a significant national security component to this new East Wing, not only below it, but with some sort of drone port on the roof as well. So, I mean,
0: and you know who knows that really well, Byron? The Chief Justice of the United States, who is an associate counsel to the president, and Brett Kavanaugh, Justice Kavanaugh, was staff secretary to a president. They know the White House pretty well.
7: Right. The staff secretary, when Brett Kavanaugh was staff secretary to George W. Bush, that's the person who basically takes care of the paper flow to the president. You know, there's a stamp that they put on documents, and it says the president has seen. So there's one person, and it's the staff secretary, who gets that paper to the president, ultimately decides what the president sees. Hugely important. Yes, Kavanaugh will fill that function for George W. Bush.
0: So I want to end on the White House staff. Natalie Harp and I text to each other when I'm trying to get the president on my Hugh Hewitt show or the president wants to come on the Hugh Hewitt show. It's Natalie Harp, right? She's working 24/7, 365. John Ossoff slandered her yesterday. A lot of people, including me, were very angry about that because we know she's a bone cancer survivor who thinks the president is a great guy because he passed the Right to Try Act and works harder than anybody I've ever known in Washington. And there are a lot of people who work 24/7, 365, including Byron York. Ossoff runs her over. He gets hammered. And then the left wing explodes at the people who are angry, saying Donald Trump is worse. I think it was like a TDS acid test, like a filter, that if you went crazy over this, you've got TDS. Am I right or am I smoking something?
7: Well, the one thing I don't want to see is Ossoff backing off from his insinuation. I mean, he needs to tell us more because he was actually asked about, you know, why did you mention, you mentioned one person by name. It was Natalie Harp. Why did you do that? And he said, well, we're in wartime and the president is trying to, I guess, escape his responsibilities or escape into a bubble just where he can hang out with his closest advisors and not have to face the chaos and destruction he has set off and blah, blah, blah. And you know, the next question I thought should have been, so, but wait a minute, aren't you insinuating that, you know, Trump is having an affair with an aide? And, you know, and make Ossoff own what he is saying because
0: We're on Atlanta drive time right now, probably the highest rated show in Atlanta drive time. Do you think this helps or hurts him? And we're also all over Georgia. Do you think this helps or hurts John Ossoff with Georgia voters?
7: Well, Ossoff has really been rising on the left in the resistance left. And that's because he releases these excerpts of speeches. They're very carefully thought through. So this whole mention of Natalie Harp was not an accident. It didn't just pop out of his mouth. It was very carefully done. This will definitely increase his visibility and popularity with the most adamant opponents of the president. I think he's leading in polls in Georgia anyway. But in terms of making him seem more like a presidential aspirant to that group of super dedicated Democrats who, you know, become delegates and play a big role in their process, I think it probably helps them.
0: I also I think about white suburban women who may have daughters or be that age. I think it hurt him badly with them, but we'll see. Byron York can be followed on X at Byron York, read in the Washington Examiner, seen on Fox News, heard and seen on the Hugh Hewitt Show weekly, right here on the Salem News Channel, the Salem Radio Network. Stay tuned. I'll be right back.
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14: 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And definitely a hopelessness that there's not much I can do, that we're working on it. 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
0: Nothing yet from the Supreme Court. Welcome back. I'm Hugh Hewitt. I am waiting for Chief Justice Roberts to issue his decision on a motion to stay the permanent injunction issued by Judge Dick Leon, an old acquaintance of mine, that went up onto the D.C. Circuit where I clerked, where a 2-1 panel upheld Judge Leon's injunction against the president's construction plans in part for the East Wing. I view that as a national security disaster, and I don't know what Judge Leon was thinking or the two judges on the D.C. Circuit were thinking, but I am hoping that the Chief Justice, who is a White House Counsel alum, with whom I worked back in the Reagan White House Counsel days, and Justice Brett Kavanaugh, who is a George W. Bush White House alum, both persuade their colleagues, we don't want to mess around with this. Can you imagine what happens if there's any kind of attack on the White House right now when the East Room facade, which in the papers, the filings from the director of the Army Corps of Engineers overseeing the project, the Pentagon, and the Secret Service, you had to redo the East Wing. For reasons, everyone who has had a classified job in the White House has had the briefing in the bunker about what happens if the White House comes under attack. I got the Cold War briefing because I went to work for Reagan, same time as the Chief Justice. And it was Cold War briefing, Soviet stuff. Now they must get Chi-Com briefings because they're all over the place. And we're waiting. There's no one's got standing to stop him anyway. And I think it's implied in the Constitution making the president the commander in chief. And so I hope the Chief Justice rules by close of business or tomorrow to stay it and send it over to the court for the emergency docket so they can all judge whether or not The whole court should rule on it. 9 justices should rule on it. Should be 9-0. No one has standing to challenge the president about his home and the grounds of the executive mansion or Camp David or any other national security facility in which the president does his business as commander of chief. Case closed. End of this docket. Don't bother us again. Over. That's what it should be. Because it's not, because it is Donald Trump. Some people with TDS don't want it to be that easy when it is that easy. I'm coming back in hour number 3 with Michael Knowles of the Daily Wire, Noah Rothman, former Congressman John Campbell. Don't miss that. But I'm in the Relief Factor studio. I must remind you, as I do every hour, they sponsor this program. Whether I'm on C-SPAN Week or not, whether I'm on the Salem News Channel every day, 3 to 6 in the afternoon. You may be watching the Relief Factor spot on Roku, on Amazon, on Samsung, on Pluto TV. You may be watching it on Channel X in your neighborhood. 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
20: With SRN News, I'm Keith Peters in Washington. Congressman Byron Donalds won the Republican nomination for Florida governor. And former Congressman David Jolly picked up the Democratic nod in the state's primary election Tuesday, setting the stage for a November battle to replace outgoing Governor Ron DeSantis. Tuesday's primaries are giving final form to a fall ballot whose races will test President Trump's grip on his adopted state. In another top race Tuesday, left-wing progressive state representative Angie Nixon won the Democratic nomination for a U.S. Senate special election, defeating retired Army Lieutenant Colonel Alex Vindman, a former National Security Council official who testified in Trump's first impeachment case in 2019. Nixon will face Senator Ashley Moody, winner of the Republican nomination in November's contest to fill the last 2 years of Marco Rubio's term. Rubio vacated the seat to become Trump's Secretary of State last year. There are new images of a crater created by a SpaceX rocket that crashed into the moon.
21: A NASA spacecraft circling the moon is providing the sharpest views yet of the crater carved by a crashing SpaceX rocket. They've released before and after photos of the impact area. The Falcon rocket's upper stage plowed into the moon 2 weeks ago after drifting through space for more than a year. The rocket launched a pair of private moon landers in 2025 as part of NASA's push to commercialize lunar exploration. Scientists say based on these new photos, the fresh crater appears to be 60 feet across and less than 10 feet deep. I'm Lisa Dwyer.
20: Ukrainian forces have launched one of their biggest drone attacks on Russia since the invasion began, firing almost 800 drones. This is SRN News.
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24: Tonight will feature partly cloudy skies with warm and humid conditions. The low will be 82. Tomorrow, expect a mix of clouds and sun with a chance of a thunderstorm in a few areas. It will remain humid with a high of 90. Tomorrow night will be partly cloudy and humid with a chance of late thunderstorms in spots and a low of 81. That's your AccuWeather forecast. I'm meteorologist Jason Caterina for AM 860, The Answer.
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0: Morning, war, and evening, grace, America. I'm Hugh Hewitt. Welcome to the Hugh Hewitt Show. Everyone on the Salem News Channel, the Salem Media Network, all of our radio affiliates, welcome. And a special welcome to our C-SPAN audience this week. Got a treat for you. Michael Knowles is with the Daily Wire, where he does an hour podcast every day. He's a Claremont Institute fellow. He's a longtime friend of mine, of our colleague Dennis Prager. And Michael Knowles joins us from studios somewhere in Tennessee. I think that's where they produce the Daily Wire. Am I right about that, Michael?
26: You are absolutely right, Hugh. A balmy 100 degrees here in Middle Tennessee, at very least with the sweet air of freedom.
0: And zero income tax. I am envious. You should talk to Brent and Ben and say, you know, Hugh's getting to the end of his Salem contract. You might want to bring him to Tennessee. I joke. I asked you on because of the DSA, Michael. I want to play for you a clip, and then we're going to dip into your Claremont Institute political theory background to expound on this. This is the DSA National Steering Committee meeting where member Cliff Connolly opines on what matters the most to the DSA. Cut number 10.
27: Cool. So the two things that we're famous for is our commitment to a program and our hatred of the United States Constitution. And what the program does is it gives us a roadmap to revolution, and it gives us the obstacle that we finally will have to get over to have a revolution, which is the United States Constitution, the basis of the United States government. And what the minimum maximum program specifically, what that format specifically gives us is that roadmap. It gives us the minimum circumstances under which we would be able to take power and govern. And it gives us the maximum program, which is the goals that we're actually aiming for. It also clarifies democracy as both the end goal and as part of the process to get there, ensures the internal party democracy that we want to see in DSA. So it really wraps up the revolutionary tradition of democracy that I think socialism and abolitionism in the United States have always been a part of, and aims it, you know, at a future that we can live in as a human species, because I think absent a revolutionary democratic socialist republic in North America, we may not have a livable future.
0: Michael Knowles, that should have been ended with "Hold my beer, Robespierre." What do you think about that?
26: When he first opened his mouth, I almost thought that he was joking, that he was doing a caricature of the socialists. It'd be like a Republican saying, "Well, you know, we conservatives most care about cigars and sexism and enriching ourselves." You know, it'd right. be like it'd be a self-effacing joke. And so that's what you'd expect, except there was no laughter. There was no giggle. There was no smirk. He was dead serious. He said, "Our program is about destroying the U.S. Constitution.
0: Yes.
26: We hate the U.S. Constitution." And you got to give him some points for honesty. You know, the chief spokesman these days for the Democrat Party, Hassan Piker, he has come out. He said, "I wipe my derriere." He used a different language with the American flag. He said America deserved 9/11. And then, of course, you have Democrat candidates, including now Democrat Senate nominees, who are campaigning with this guy. And so, you know, I guess I have to thank the DSA here, in that they are just stating explicitly what has been implicit in the left-wing program for decades now. And I don't think that's hyperbole. I don't think I'm taking cheap shots. We now know that the DSA is more popular than Democrats in Congress. Obviously, damning with faint praise, it's a pretty low bar. But nevertheless, what the Democratic Socialists are offering is more appealing to the rank-and-file Democrat voter than anything resembling a moderate or establishment candidate. Even in all these primaries, what we're figuring out is between the DSA and the supposed establishment, when it comes down to policy and outlook, they're really basically the same.
0: Now, Michael Knowles is one of the few people I can ask this question to. In the Dickens novel, A Tale of Two Cities, it begins at the best of times, it was the worst of times. He's talking about the French Revolution, 1789, and through the next decade. And then, flash forward to 1953, Russell Kirk writes The Conservative Mind. And Matt Continetti prompted me to go back and listen to that. And he said, Russell Kirk says about Edmund Burke, who wrote Reflections on the Revolution in France, that's what happens when the revolutionary fever breaks 98.6. When you don't have ordered liberty, and especially when you don't have Judeo-Christian values at the center of your revolution, a moral order. Have I got that right? That basically the DSA is fulfilling Russell Kirk's prophecy for the left.
26: Yes, there's no question about it. And Kirk, I think, is a perfect conservative thinker to consider for these times, because when Russell Kirk is writing about conservatism, he's not writing about a particular ideology. He doesn't say that you can put conservatism into three bullet points on the back of a napkin. He says that conservatism is actually an anti-ideology. It's the negation of ideology. Roger Scruton put it well, describing Kirk's ideas, when he said that it's really more of an attitude than an ideology. Russell Kirk drawing very much on his forebear Edmund Burke, that conservatism is about prescription, prejudice, not in the unjust way, but the way where we just make prejudgments because we don't have time to write lengthy essays about every decision we make, starting with breakfast in the morning. That it's an attitude and an inclination. And this is where you see the stark difference between the left and the right. The left, within the right, actually, we can quibble about economic policy or foreign policy or whether we should have tariffs or lower tariffs or whatever. But ultimately, the distinction in politics it comes down to a love of country or a hatred of country. And on the left now, you have this overt rejection of patriotism, an open hostility to our own country and our own constitution. Whereas on the right, Donald Trump, who is no ideologue by any stretch, what does he do when he wants to express his political views? He hugs the American flag on stage. He kisses it in this almost cartoonish way, but he's expressing a real inclination, a real desire. And that is the most basic thing that we have to restore to the American polity. That is certainly what unites the entire American right and draws a stark opposition between us and the American left. These are people who openly hate your country, who hate their countrymen, who want to destroy the foundations of the republic. And we cannot allow them to gain power. Whatever disagreements we might have amongst ourselves when it comes to tax policy or whatever, we need to put that on the back burner for a second, because we face a real threat to the whole patriotic project itself.
0: I agree. Now I want to play for you one more clip From my program yesterday with Israeli public intellectual Haviv Redigur, I asked him from abroad, from a perspective from Israel, what is the American cultural crisis? He said this, cut number two.
2: And my concern was mostly having to do, I'll just cut to the chase, with kids. Look, we're going through right now, you feel it in American politics with DSA on one side and the radicalization of the podcast bros on the other. We're going through a period right now where the kids are on TikTok and various other, you know, kinds of TikToks, and they're living in this algorithmically created sort of world information kind of echo chamber. And the parents are living off in a completely different place. And so you have a generational gap. And it's, by the way, happening in Britain and France and Israel. It's not unique to America. It's a function of the structures of this new era. Probably in the history of humanity, it might be true. It's reasonable to believe that there has never been such a disruption of basic culture and basic information and a basic sense of the world than there is today. What the parents knew, the kids don't know. And so the kids are radicalizing into places that the parents don't even understand. And those fundamental, foundational, deep ideas that were America's strength are becoming lost in the new conversation.
0: Michael Knowles, you've got about 2 minutes to comment on that.
26: Well, that's a really important point he makes. I sometimes joke about the Zoomers, who I love the Zoomers. You know, they're the future of the country, whether we want it to be or not. In some ways, they give me a lot of hope. But at the extremes, the Zoomer seems to either be a transgender or Nazis. And occasionally you get the rare transgender Nazi, but not, we don't want either of those. And what's notable about both of those is that both of those identities and ideologies are deracinated. They're pulled out of a political context. They're very, very online. And so I think his observation is very good, that it is easy to become abstract, to be taken in by ideologies that are disconnected from lived reality when you live most of your life mediated by a screen, whether it's your phone or your computer. And so what's very, very important is that we touch grass, as the kids say, and that we you know, re-engage with the actual political community. In the case of the transgender craziness on the left, obviously we need to recall that we have bodies and we are bodies, and we can't remove ourselves from our bodies. But when it comes to some of the radical ideologies that have been entertained on the right among the Zoomers, we need to remember, no, we come from a real political tradition. We exist in real political communities. Politics is not about reading some edgy meme online or some thinker that, you know, you think is really cool or radical. It's about applying ideas and then cultivating virtues and then actually doing it in the political community. And so this is where Burke, I'm so glad you brought up Russell Kirk, because this is where Edmund Burke is so important. It's about the actual political tradition that we live in. It is the art of the possible, the art of the second best. It's about actually advancing the common good within your own political community. You're going to find that less online. You're going to find it more in your real country.
0: Michael J. Knowles is on X at Michael J. K-N-O-W-L-E-S. Michael J. Knowles. You can also like and subscribe to his podcast and the Daily Wire and hear him here, I hope, on an increasing basis. Michael, thank you. Have a great day in sultry Tennessee. I'll be right back, America. Stay tuned.

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0: Welcome back, America. Hugh Hewitt. And I want to welcome our C-SPAN audience again. If you've just tuned in on C-SPAN, who am I? I'm Hugh Hewitt. I'm here 3 to 6 in the afternoon on the Salem News Channel, Salem Media Network. I have great guests, like my guest right now, senior commentator and editor for National Review, Noah Rothman. He's also the author of the brand new book, Blood and Progress. Noah, I'm going to throw at you two big quotes from our guest yesterday, Haviv Rutledge-Gur, on the two problems with America. He is one of the great public intellectuals in Israel. Cut number one for Noah Rothman.
1: America is the strangest country there's ever been, and Americans are the only people in the world who don't know it. There has never been a nation born out of an idea, and that idea was so overwhelmingly powerful and profoundly real to the people who built this nation that for the next 2.5 centuries, the idea created the world's largest, first, successful, real, large-scale democracy, B, the model that allowed everyone else to go and become democratic who became democratic. Nobody had ever done it before. Nothing even...
0: Noah, what do you think about that? Do we not appreciate ourselves enough?
2: I love that. And no, we do not. You know, I'm going to integrate my reaction to that clip with the clip that you just played for Michael Knowles from that DSA activist who said that we need to get rid of the Constitution. It's a great speech by Antonin Scalia, in which, and he's lecturing Congress over this, I believe, in which he says, what makes America great? And it is the Constitution, and it is the Bill of Rights. But it's not just that, he says, because every country has a Bill of Rights. Indeed, some of them are more expansive than ours. The Soviet Union guaranteed everybody housing and food and occupations. No, our Constitution is great because of the separation of powers. It enshrines and codifies competition between ambitious sectors within our government. And it's the Constitution's genius that pits these sectors against one another and through the mechanism of Congress and legislation modifies, demands, and incorporates disagreements and gets buy-in from all the factions, all these competing factions, into a compromise solution that negates the necessity for revolution. That's their problem, is the revolution and all the violence that accompanies it is not something that is attractive to Americans, because our grievances get worked out through the constitutional process. That's why the Constitution is such an obstacle to them, because they want a violent conflict. They want to undermine the American system. They want some sort of a unicameral legislature that's subservient to a president who they'll call the big chief. I mean, they're very all honest about this stuff. What they want is unconstrained power, and the Constitution is what's in their way.
0: Amen. Preach, I should say, because that's exactly right. And you heard Michael Knowles and I talk about Burke. So I want to take you into the active politics of this. Mike Rogers is running for Senate in Michigan against a DSA-adjacent Hassan Piker spidey suit-wearing Abdu El-Sayed, and his political director or political advisor, fellow by the name of Mason Pressler, had a reaction to this Mike Rogers ad. Let's play the ad first for people just tuning in. Cut number 11.

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1: So something important for couples to hear is that it's not an immediate fix. 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
1: 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And so it was just too much for her at that point, and she didn't think she could take it. You know, I feel guilt that I didn't relieve enough, maybe, or what could I do? And definitely a hopelessness that there's not much I can do, that we're working on it. 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
4: Welcome back, America. I want to remind everyone in Alaska, get out there and vote for Dan Sullivan, the real Dan Sullivan. Democrats have run a dirty trick in Alaska. They have run another guy named Dan Sullivan as a third-party nutter case. Look for Dan Sullivan, Republican incumbent, on your ballot and vote for him. And then when we get the general, he's going to be up against Mary Peltola, the congresswoman who's a nut too. Cut number 8, Alaska Democratic Senate candidate Mary Peltola.
5: We all remember a time of abundance when our rivers were full, when we had migratory birds flocking back. They were deafening. There were so many. When we had all kinds of, you know, caribou and elk and deer and moose, and we just are not living in that time anymore, and it's for no good reason. It's just because of partisanship, honestly.
4: I can't explain what's happened to the Democrats. I can't. I hope their party gets back to the playing between the 40-yard lines, maybe the 30s, but they're on the 10s and the 5s are close to the red zone every single time they open their mouths, and they're scoring own goals every other time, mixing my sports metaphors. The normies are running with the Republicans. Susan Collins in Maine, moderate right. Mike Rogers, moderate center right. Michelle Tafoya in Minnesota, moderate center right. Mike Collins in Georgia, moderate center right. I'm just telling it, John Sununu or Scott Brown, moderate center right in New Hampshire. I'm much more optimistic about the Senate, and I hope the House too. And I believe the Patrick Ruffini story today on the polling error that is historical. 3/4 of races overpoll for the Democrats, more in off years, and it's worse in August. We'll talk about that maybe tomorrow. Again, thanks to my C-SPAN audience for watching. If you like it, remember, I'll be here all week on C-SPAN, and I'm every day on the Salem News Channel, 3 to 6 live on all live TV, Pluto, Roku, Amazon, Samsung, of course, snc.tv as well, or at hughhewitt.com, the watch live. 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I've got my monologue on the East Wing case posted over at my YouTube channel. If you do it, YouTube, like and subscribe. It'll be in the podcast tonight as well. And I hope to see you back tomorrow on C-SPAN, the Salem News Channel, Salem Radio Network, all of our wonderful local radio affiliates. I'm Hugh Hewitt. Thank you, Dwayne. Thank you, Harley. Thank you, Adam. 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
9: With SRN News, I'm Jason Walker. Less than 2 hours before President Trump was set to impose 50% tariffs on $20 billion worth of Canadian imports, the U.S. and Ottawa reaching a deal Tuesday. It delays the sanctions, also buys more time for more negotiations. The Aloha State cleaning up. Governor Josh Green says tropical storm Lala has caused flash flooding and a lot of damage.
10: It is the flood damage that's caused the most damage, more than the wind. Without a doubt, wind has affected roofs in some areas. It certainly blew down trees all over the place, but it's the flood and the mud and the rock that poured through Nalehu, Pahala, Waiohinu.
9: Jim Kelly is with Hawaiian Electric.
11: Because of the work that needs to be done on Oahu, we made the call over the weekend. We're going to hold back our crews here and then put most of the crews from California to work on Hawaii Island.
9: While there were some injuries, officials say no fatalities reported in that storm. The White House insisting the Strait of Hormuz is open for traffic.
12: President Donald Trump says the U.S. has no planned talks with Iran and insists that the Strait of Hormuz remains open and operating, despite limited traffic and a reported strike on a ship exiting the waterway. Earlier this week, Trump also threatened to bomb Oman as the country sought a deal with Iran to manage shipping traffic through the strait. Iran says the waterway will not reopen until the U.S. meets its conditions. Shipping data platform Kepler says transits fell nearly 20% through the Strait of Hormuz last week. I'm Lisa Dwyer.
9: And this is SRN News. Who is having abortions in this country?
13: According to a report from the Pew Research Center, most of the abortions that take place each year are sought by women in their 20s, 57%. Another 31% of abortions were given to women in their 30s. There is very little abortion amongst teens or women 40 and up. The Pew study also indicates the vast majority of women who seek abortion are unmarried, 88%. Black women are the most likely to have an abortion, 39%. Michael Harrington reporting.
9: Federal judge ruling Utah can force its strict anti-gambling laws on prediction markets. It's a win for a state seeking to rein in popular betting platforms. Utah has been on the front lines of a battle between states and the federal government over who exactly regulates the markets and whether they should be considered finance or gambling. This is SRN News. Something new is always popping up in the world of technology. OpenAI now launching a version of ChatGPT designed for teenagers. Here's Rich Thomason.
14: The San Francisco-based company says ChatGPT for teens is tailored for youngsters 13 to 17 with stronger protections, including content restrictions around things like suicide, self-harm, and romantic or sexual chats. It also provides homework and study support designed to help students learn rather than spit out answers in school essays. The company says the idea is to guide teens toward healthy AI use in an age-appropriate environment. Rich Thomason reporting.
9: Human rights group says forced labor continues on sugarcane plantations across the Dominican Republic. A nonprofit group spent more than 3 years investigating the working conditions. More details, srnnews.com.
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20: Overnight, expect partly cloudy skies with high humidity and a low temperature of 81. Moving into Wednesday, anticipate a mix of clouds and sun with the possibility of a thunderstorm in a few areas. It'll remain humid with a high reaching 93. Wednesday night, the skies will be partly cloudy and humid with a chance of late thunderstorms in some spots and a low of 81. That's your AccuWeather forecast. I'm meteorologist Jason Caterina for AM 860. The Answer.
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21: I'll say what I want to say, and if the consequence of that is losing money, so be it.
22: My therapist says I have a preoccupation with vengeance. We'll see about that.
23: I really do hope it's somebody we want to see. But you know what? Son of a gun. Say hello to my little friend!
24: It's getting easier to convince you that Republicans are alive. I mean, when I say alive, I mean alive and kicking and starting to win. Now, I do understand those of you among us who still want proof of life, I get it. And get this, I'm not naive. I get that the Republicans are still being held hostage by the establishment. Some of them are. But I will tell you this, there's a bulk of Republicans who undoubtedly understand that help is on the way. And they've crossed the Rubicon. They are now MAGA. MAGA, the extension of the Tea Party. You should be proud to say that. That's what MAGA is. The Tea Party with leadership. The Tea Party with funding. Something I was telling all the Tea Party people, Kevin, we don't take any money. We don't do this. Well, then you're losers. If you think you're going to build a coalition around people, look at what's happening in Iran. They just come out and shoot everybody with machine guns and say, okay, bring on the next 20,000. You got to have people and you got to have money. And those two things get you power. I talked to a group of people the other day. They said, Kevin, we want to work on the de-Islamization of America. And they said, will you sit in on the meeting? And I said, no. And they go, why not? I go, when you have an organization, when it's ready to go, And I said, and by the way, the first thing you want to do with that project, and I will help, we will fundraise for it. The first thing that I want to happen is you go to Texas, where all those people met with their city council and told them they didn't want an Islamic facility in their county. And they voted 7-0 to do it. And we get every one of them fired. That is number one. If that's not in your charter, I don't want to talk to you. If you don't have a nationwide deal that bans Sharia law and a group of people who are willing to fight for it, and I'm talking about in sanctuary cities and elsewhere, we must chase that scourge out of our country. And it doesn't mean we're evil. Not at all. But we are not going to let them get a foothold here. So do what they did in Florida. Ban Sharia. Ban burqas. You cannot practice that religion the way you want to do it in our culture. End of story. You're going to follow our constitution. No, whatever they do. Is it the honor killings and subjugation of women and things like that? It is not going to happen. And then I'll be interested. Everybody wants my time. Nobody really wants to pay for it, but they want, Kevin, let's have the ideas. Can we have access to your database? We don't even know how to use our database. That's why, you know, I'm sitting around here helping everybody else, and we're trying to figure it out. And, you know, everybody we talk to, all the business, they go, Kevin, that data, y'all, what you guys have done, it's worth millions. I know that. I know that. Anybody got any grand ideas on how to do it? Because as opposed to telling me what I have, how about you join us and do it? That would be nice. I know what we have. As soon as we get the right people in place, and I've talked to my partner about it, I'm not in any rush to do it. I'd like to, but I'm not in any rush because we're not going to get taken advantage of. But we get phone calls. If I told you that we get at least one phone call a day of somebody going, hey, listen, I got this great idea. Either you do it or let me piggyback on you doing it. No. You do it, and we'll decide if we want to do something with it. And oh, by the way, whatever it costs us on the front end to do it, we're not going to cover it anymore. I'm not some tycoon. I ain't George, the Black George Soros. But I can tell you this, you know what I'm good at? I'm good at taking myself from being a nobody to being a national figure and being respected, being a person of character, being a person to turn down a massive opportunity because I would not sell out. If that's not worth something to my crowd, then so be it. Anyway, I'm glad you guys are with me. I'm not venting. I'm not upset at anybody. I'm just telling you, I've drawn a line in the sand. And there's only so much I can do. I only have so much time. And you know what I end up doing with my time? I end up spending it away from the things that I really want to do. I spend it away from my family, away from my friends. I have a friend come to stay with me, and, you know, it's the only way we get to see each other because I don't get to travel, not that much. I mean, it always has to be business. Anyway, back to these Republicans. Have you noticed that Democrats don't track Trump's lies anymore? It used to be a thing. We talked about it. Every time Trump turns, oh, he's lying, he's lying, he's lying. And now, what? Is he lying? Yeah. I mean, do you know people like that? They certainly can see your lies, but they can't see their own. You know, they could see your dysfunction when you were like, I don't want to get vaccinated. You know, I don't want to be locked down. I don't want to wear this stupid mask. I don't want to lose my rights. I don't want to lose my sovereignty. You know, they went on down the list, but you know, they gave theirs up, but you were the crazy one. How many things have you been crazy about? Anyway, Republicans, I told you, I want proof of life. When have you been caught paying white supremacists? Or, I don't know, backing a Nazi sexual predator? What else have we discovered? We discovered that the left, they actually do cheat in elections. We learned everything I just told you about in the last 30 days. It's pretty difficult for the left to point fingers now, isn't it? Hey, Democrats, I again ask you, okay, I'm begging you, call this show so I can stomp a hole in you. metaphorically, of course. And at the end of my verbal assault, which will just pretty much be me asking you questions, you may very well wish that I had physically assaulted you rather than emotionally, because I'm going to give you a brutal tongue lashing using your own words, using your own examples. I'm looking for it. I'm looking for these areas. Where are the cries of racism? Oh, I know. I heard it recently with some blonde-haired black girl in the Black Lesbian League who absolutely threw a hammer across the face of Sophie Cunningham and got kicked out of the game and then cried, white racist, right? What did she call it? Unbelievable. And the irony of this girl wearing blonde hair, cultural appropriation, mad at a woman who can just play basketball better than she can. It's insane. Where's the sexism? Where are the calls of xenophobia for us? Let me tell you something. It's been very quiet in the echo chamber these days of the left, because you know what they found out? They found out the truth about themselves. Most of you know my story. I grew up poor, lost my mom before I turned 5. My father was in San Quentin prison most of my life. I faced odds that could have broken some people, but I learned how to overcome tragedy because of America. I feel compelled to help create a generation of young people who know how to overcome hardship and who express true love for this country. I also want to strengthen every American who feels forgotten or abandoned. But this is not about me. It's about you, because you're the heart of the show. Your stories, your resilience, your quiet patriotism. My role is to bring honest takes on politics and culture to spark hope and real conversations. 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
24: Trust me, folks. Democrats are still up to their games, but the games aren't working. And I've noticed how the tactics are backfiring on them. And I just saw this story about Democrats using unnamed sources. Somebody should tell them we're on to that game. Welcome back. Kevin Jackson's here listening to The Kevin Jackson Show, KJRadio.com. I'm going to give you a lot of information today. And you know, I was funny because I'm looking. I want to talk about Iran because I got one article that I can tell you about Iran that tells you all you need to know. Now the Democrats, they want to demoralize us. We don't have any missiles. We've spent trillions of dollars in the military, and we got no armaments. We can't fight a limited campaign against Iran. That's what they want you to believe. Now, I'd want you to just step back from a common sense perspective. We haven't fought a real war in years. I'm talking about where we're just shooting missiles and we got tanks and we're losing aircraft. And think of D-Day, you know, or think of World War I or II. Think of any of them. Think of Vietnam. Whatever you want to think of it, we haven't fought anywhere near that. We have spent hundreds of billions of dollars annually on the military. There's a lot of personnel, but there's a lot of equipment, right, that goes into this. And the Democrats want you to think that in a few barrages of attacks on Iran, that we've depleted our missiles. I can't even give you an analogy to match it. You know, it would be like the police in Louisiana have a shootout, you know, with a couple of criminals, and they say, we're dangerously low on bullets. But that's how desperate they've become. They want you to believe that we're subject to losers. We have no missiles. What are we going to do if we can't fire missiles? We're going to have to put ground troops. Look, I don't know where it's going to go. I'm hearing they're prepping for ground troops. Is that true? Do you believe the media? I don't believe a single word they say. But here's what I will tell you. If they are prepping for ground troops, good. That's what we got a military for. If President Trump thinks we need to go in there and take care of business with ground troops, do it. You know what he's managed to do? He's got all those countries around Iran saying, let's go do this. I even saw an article where they said the Saudis are preparing, but they're afraid because Iran is so tough. And I'm thinking to myself, we just decimated Iran. You could take, you know, Chuck Schumer and Joe Biden and James Carville and go win against Iran. I mean, I'm not trying to downplay it. War is war. It's going to be hell. But at the end of the day, I know who wins it. And I know who I'd rather have prosecuting it and fighting it. Before we get into that, let me explain to you something. Democrats are leaving their party in droves. Don't believe me. Listen to them tell you. I'm going to play this clip from a guy's name is Julian Epstein, no kin to the other Epstein guy. And while we're on that subject, I don't know if you saw it, but the other day, the acting attorney general, or maybe he's attorney general now, Todd Blanche said, hey, we've released everything about Epstein. If we didn't release something, it's because it had nothing. It didn't have his name in it. It was, I don't know, maybe planning Chelsea's wedding, to use Hillary Clinton's terms. He goes, Congress can have all they want. But hey, where's that gone? Remember when that was what was going to bring down Donald Trump? We know Donald Trump's involved. Where is it? I asked you just a second ago, where are all the cries of all the other things that are going on in the Trump administration? You know, the xenophobes and all the other things that they were accusing us of being. The maggots. Where are all the things that the vaccine crowd and all that? Where's it at? Give me the stories and tell me where they've gone. They've gone the way of the dodo bird. They're extinct. And those stories are extinct for a reason, because people no longer believe the left. This is Julian Epstein, Democrat strategist. This is a high-ranking Democrat, an operative. These are the guys behind the scenes that really do the work. Here's what he had to say about the Democrats.
9: I have been criticizing the Democratic Party for a long time as being far to the left of the median voter. So just as a matter of practical politics and pragmatism, I think the party has gone way too far left. But I think the party has also lost its moral center. I'm Julian Epstein. I'm a longtime Democrat. I was formerly the chief counsel of the House Judiciary Committee and the staff director of the House Oversight Committee for the Democrats. I'm the former CEO of the consulting firm LMG, which represented, amongst other people, Hillary Clinton for president. If this is where the party's going, this is not a party I want to have anything to do with. My piece in the New York Post today basically says that I'm jumping ship, that I am going over to the Republican side in the Michigan Senate race, and I'm supporting Mike Rogers. And this is because I think the Democrats have gone off the deep end. I think the lunatics are in charge of the asylum. I think that there is no room in the tent for people that want to destroy our Constitution. There's no room in the tent for people that want to align themselves with radical Islam. There's no room in the tent for people that want to align themselves with anti-Semitism. And there's no room in the tent, I think, in my view, for people that don't have any interest in building for the next generation, but only want to redistribute what others have created and want to basically tear down the free market that has been the most effective anti-poverty liberation machine that human beings have ever invented. If you want to start taking these lunatic positions, then I'm just not going to be part of it. And I suspect more, this isn't about me. I suspect you're going to see a large group of Democrats starting to defect.
24: There you go. Hey, speaking of radical Islam, I told you, I think I mentioned I was invited on this call. And it was about black folks that were upset about radical Islam and how to stop it and all that. And I told the young lady that did it, I said, look, if you're going to have me on the call, let's make it meaningful. So they invited Kwame Kilpatrick. If you remember him, he was a disgraced mayor of Detroit. His mother had been a high ranking, I think, a congresswoman in Michigan. So he starts out talking about the demographics of Michigan and, you know, how you got to win the black vote by going up the highway corridor or whatever it was. I think it was 75 or whatever. And it was good information. So he gets interrupted because one guy asked about, you know, the black church, which I thought was who cares, because we're talking about Islamization. It isn't a black white issue. Well, he got back to, you know, the black. And I said, listen, with all due respect, you know, Islamization isn't a black issue. It's an American issue. And I'd like to kind of get back on focus. And he interrupts me. He says, hey, let me interrupt you. I've won two elections, you know, and you know, you're going to tell me. And I just hung up. I got off the call. Because see, and by the way, Kwame is now a pastor. And let me tell you what happened there. Kwame, disgraced Democrat. He's friends with a woman who used to be a Democrat, who's now says she's a Republican. I believe her. She worked in the Trump administration. But he wants us to believe he's made a transition. And as soon as he's challenged, which I didn't challenge him, I just said, look, I don't think we need to be trying to racialize Islamization. He wants to tell me how many races he's won. And at that point, my spidey sense went off and said, I don't even want to deal with you. I'll finish this story when we get back, and I'll prove to you Democrats are in trouble.
30: He's putting an end to identity politics.
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11: With SRN News, I'm Jason Walker. Two Penn State University fraternities are now at the center of a cocaine trafficking ring bust, leading to charges against at least 14 people. Pennsylvania Office of Attorney General says the coke was cut and packaged primarily at the Delta Epsilon and Sigma Chi fraternity houses before it was distributed primarily to other Penn State students. With little time left, Washington and Ottawa reaching a deal that delays sanctions, President Trump was set to impose 50% tariffs on some $20 billion worth of Canadian imports. Representative Byron Donalds winning the GOP nomination for Florida governor, and former Representative David Jolly has captured the Democratic nomination. That sets the stage for a November contest. SRN News.
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17: Overnight will bring partly cloudy skies with high humidity and the temperature will drop to 81 degrees. On Wednesday, expect a mix of clouds and sunshine along with isolated thunderstorms in some areas. Humidity will persist with a high of 93. Wednesday night will be partly cloudy and humid with a chance of late night thunderstorms and a low of 81. That's your AccuWeather forecast. I'm meteorologist Jason Caterina for AM860, The Answer.
30: He's putting an end to identity politics.
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19: I thought the truth was potent, but it's nothing compared to this.
30: He's Kevin Jackson.
20: Yeah. They tell us he's black.
21: Negro, that's all you had to say.
24: Going back to this Kwame Kilpatrick thing. So Kwame gets caught, goes to prison. You know who pardoned him? President Trump. So he now is a pseudo conservative because the guy, he would have been in jail, would have been there for a long time. But President Trump says, now we let you out. So he gets asked to come on, talk about Islamization, and he makes it black. You know, you got, how you gonna win over these black?

0: in the hotbed right now is Texas. How do you stop Texas from becoming Michigan? That's the key. And I told him, I said, look, there, and I didn't say this to this call because I didn't get to it. Now, this woman called me and begged me to be on the call because she wants my insights on, I mean, just because my political insights are as good as my business insights. She also says, she says, Kevin, you got a way of explaining things that nobody else can do. But Kwame wants to remind us how many elections he's won. He doesn't want to remind us why he got kicked out of office for stealing from his campaign funds and paying his mistress. And now he suddenly found God. And so we're supposed to have some automatic respect for him because he was a mayor of a city and he got arrested, thrown in prison, released by President Trump. And I'm sitting there going, look, no offense. I could have treated him like a convict and said, I want to be on the phone with a convict. I gave him the respect I would give any human being, but he wants to cut me off and then explain to me how many races he's, I want more races than you, races, races. He doesn't know a thing about my background, how many people I've helped get elected or whatever, but he wants to get into a pissing contest over, you know, who's won more races. And what was the outcome, Kwame? See, this is when you can spot the fraud. That's what I should have titled this particular thing, Spot the Fraud. I'm there to solve a problem, and I want to cut to the chase. And Kwame wants to give you his resume to explain to you how much he knows, which, again, I'm glad you can give me the demographics of your city or your state. Good for you. That's what you're supposed to do. But now let's get to the real crux of the answer. How's it happening? You think it's black folks that are the reason why we have Islamization in America? You could want to blame Barack Obama. I wouldn't argue with you. But I'll tell you this, if you say to me, Kevin, who's fixing this problem? Name me the black person fixing it. If you tell me it's Donald Trump, then you win. You win the lotto. Because there's no black people fixing the Islamization of America. Kwame's trying to, let's win over some black folks. I don't need to win over black folks. I got a white champion, Donald Trump. The real question is, how do we build on that? That's what we want to build on. Speaking of the Islamization of America, here's something, a nice, interesting clip that if you want to know how ICE is performing, because ICE is still out there doing his job. You can pull up your news feed. You see ICE arresting people and women are crying because their husbands are getting arrested because they've been here 18 years. And you know who's usually doing the crying? Leftist white women, because what happens is these Muslim men or men from other countries will end up getting with an American woman, a Karen, who wants to protect them and will marry them because they're lonely. I call them the hairy underarm crowd, and they're lonely for anybody. They just want a warm body laying beside them. And so they get that and they're willing to sacrifice. They don't care what it takes because nobody else wants them. No real man wants those women. That's just, I'm just being honest with you. And so you get a guy. And so I'll live him for 18 years. Well, ICE is like, we don't care. They're putting ankle bracelets on these Haitians that are no longer TPS. They're saying, we're going to know where you go. Now, let me tell you what's going to happen. Many of these people are going to get the hookup, figure out how to get around those ankle bracelets, because that's what these people do. That's what the left does. And they're going to try to run and hide. Well, good luck with that. I love that ICE is taking a no-nonsense approach to all of this. Good for them. Anyway, I want to play this clip. This is two Somali women talking about what's going on at this Minnesota mall, and Fox did a story about it. Because you know why these Somalis are hiding out? Because they're illegal, and they know what's coming.
1: A lot of people haven't been leaving their home for work or making a living, so it's very unfortunate and very sad.
2: I feel like it's sad to see everyone inside right now. This is very empty for this area, especially this place, to be this quiet, nobody walking around, I think is insane.
3: Sarah, we went to Carmel Mall. That's really the heart of the Somali community here in Minneapolis. It is normally bustling. There are people everywhere as the shop owners, you know, try to make a living here in America. And it was virtually empty. Most of the people that we spoke with were people who work there. And that was pretty jarring for the people who know that that is normally a very vibrant place. The city says that they are doing everything.

0: everything they can to try to protect citizens.
1: It's funny to me how they frame that. As these shop owners try to make a living here in America, where are we? Why do you got to explain that? It's Minnesota. You know why they have to explain it that way? Because they got to be careful how they couch it, because they know that these are not American shopping in this mall. And I'm going to be honest with you. I don't care if that mall closes down. The Somali, if those people are legit, nothing happens to that mall. Yes or no? I already know the answer. I just want to give you some work. The point is, okay. People can, are you kidding? People got to go out every day. And I mean, look, if your mall is there and it's good, I haven't been to a mall. I can't even tell you when. We have, the malls are different than when I grew up. When I grew up, you went inside. It was all enclosed. Now they're outdoors and all that. But even the outdoor mall that we have, I haven't been to that mall. It's been at least a year, probably longer. And if I did go, it's because I had a coupon to Dick's. And so I went to get some, you know, something sporting goods for my kid. I mean, I honestly, he hasn't played sports in at least 3 years. So it's probably been that long. Maybe we went there because there was a restaurant there and we were meeting some friends or something, but I don't go. Shoot, man, I'm online shopping. Anyway, the point is this. These people are being deported. She says they're afraid to come out and do their jobs. Well, who are they? Why would you be afraid to come out and do your jobs? If you got a green card, you're supposed to be working over here. Nobody's going to hassle you. And when people go, oh, they're asking people for their papers. I don't know if you've traveled much. Go overseas and watch what happens when a cop comes up to you or somebody in their theoretical law enforcement. They come up and they say, I'd like to see your passport. You know what you do? You got to show it. I don't know if you realize this. When you go visit another country and you go check into a hotel, the first thing they don't go, where's your driver's license? They say, where is your passport? They won't even check you in. You can't even stay somewhere. Unless you hand over your passport. Depending on the country you're in, sometimes they keep it. So, are we winning? Yes. The Somalis are being deported. The ones that know that they're not here legally are afraid to go to work. And then, do you want to hear some other horror stories? Have you heard about the welfare fraud that's going on? And, well, let me just play it for you.
2: 11 of the 15 charged defendants are suspected illegal aliens, some of whom assumed stolen identities to steal these taxpayer-funded benefits and avoid detection. American citizens were boxed out of these programs because illegal aliens took their names to then take their money.
3: That was the Justice Department just moments ago announcing 15 people are being charged with food stamp fraud in Massachusetts. The scams exploited food stamp, housing, and health care programs, costing taxpayers more than $1.4 million. 11 illegal immigrants, including some who have been living under stolen identities, are among those charged.
1: So for those doing the math, it's over $100,000 per person. Now, how much time do you have to spend before you make $100,000? $100,000 per person going to illegals. Now, do I care if they're on the voter roll? I do. But you know what I care a lot more about? Them stealing my money. But Democrats don't seem to care. 100,000. Now, that was 11 of the 14 people that got caught. How, or whatever the number was. How many of them do you think? How many more exist? Those are the ones that got caught. Now, there's going to be people taking caution now all of a sudden. But the point is this, you know there's more. This isn't just about voting, it's about a lot of other stuff too.
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1: America's future isn't built in Washington. 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But the shield doesn't hold itself up. It takes you. 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
7: 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Meta faces the biggest legal threat in its history. 4 states, California, Colorado, Kentucky, and New Jersey, along with 29 states' attorneys generals, claim that Facebook and Instagram were deliberately designed to addict our children, that Meta illegally collected our children's data. Now we're seeking sweeping and profound changes to how social media works with minors. Meta faces up to $1.4 trillion in damages. Note that number is Meta's entire market value. Should Meta lose, and it very well may, the trial will establish a powerful precedent for tens of thousands of similar lawsuits against every social media company in the United States. This is the suit to watch, and I'll be right here doing it for you. 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
1: I'm asking Americans, Republicans, for proof of life. You have been given the absolute longest runway. It's been paved with gold. You've got a jet that can take off in vertical or take use of the runway. You have no reason why you're not defeating the left at every turn, and we're battling still. We're battling against the most insane policies of the world, and I'm asking, where are the Republicans? I'm not saying there aren't some people out there slugging it out. There are some, but there need to be more, and we need to see some victories. I mean, I'm looking at Chris Ray and some of these other people, and I'm there was a clip about him, what he let the FBI get away with under Trump, and it's shocking. It's like, come on. I mean, we'll talk about it next hour, but really, I mean, these people have been going against the grain for some time, and here's what you got to discipline. You got to discipline that they're going to keep doing it. I know you. We think, oh man, you know, Kevin, our policies make, you know, they make sense. There's sanity to these policies. You may think so, but there's still going to be somebody fighting you. And they most fight out of ignorance. Some really believe that their way would be better. There are people that genuinely believe that capitalism, it can't work. And if you want to, I'll tell you this, during the time of FDR, capitalism was on the block because, you know, the banking system had failed, all these different things. Capitalism can fail if it's mismanaged. That's why you don't want Democrats mismanaging it. You want somebody that understands how money works. But it is fragile, regardless of whether you believe it or not. If this, everything breaks down, the world resorts to capitalism, just uncontrolled, because somebody's going to produce something and trade with another person for that service. If you're a doctor and you can save somebody's life and a farmer's got a crop and you say, well, here's the deal. You got to give me your next crop. And he's trying to save his wife's life. He says, you got it. Now, if it's just, hey, I got a hangnail, can you help me out? It may only be worth a couple of lettuces. You get what I'm saying? So it's all, if you don't have any shoes and you, the cobbler becomes a big deal. If you don't have any shoes for your horse, the blacksmith becomes a big deal. What people can do with their hands, whatever their physical thing, becomes a big deal. Maybe you know how to, you know, God bless my wife. When she buys a plant, I read it its last rites. She doesn't know how to grow things. If we had to farm, we'd starve to death. She bought a pepper plant once for like $6. We got one pepper off of it. And I remember telling her that was the most expensive pepper we've eaten in a long time. Your service, if you're a mechanic and somebody's got to drive 20 miles to get somewhere and you're the only mechanic and you can fix their car, trust me, they're going to trade whatever you got to trade. They will trade you a lot for it. You're a plumber, maybe not so much. I can go outside and use the bathroom, man. Leave it there. We'll just fix it when we can. You're a roofer, I'll put a patch on it. You know, it all varies. Anyway, I want to talk about this. Leftists try to make us believe that all their people are so low. Mark Kelly in Arizona, the senator, fake senator, he thinks he can run for president. I don't know what delusion must you be under for this little 5'2" midget. I wish he were Guatemalan. 5'2" midget that was an astronaut. You know, he thinks he's qualified to be president. He came on the scene because his wife got shot. I think her name's Gabby. She got shot and he became the one that took over and he gets cheated into office and he thinks it's a popular. He really, it's like Goldman in New York. He thought he was popular. I'll win again. And some ingenue beats him and he's sitting there going, what happened? These people, they get caught up in, oh, I must be a big deal. No, you're not. You're not a big deal. You're not. So these, you know, I'm looking at all the folks out there, Gavin Newsom, who's lawyered up. And where's Gavin? Anybody heard from Gavin? I haven't heard much from Gavin. So Gavin Newsom is lawyered up. He probably for more better part of a decade, maybe two, thought he was ordained to be the next president of the United States or soon to be a president of the United States. It was going to happen. Just a matter of time. He's lawyered up. Gavin Newsom couldn't win a legitimate election in California in 10 lifetimes if it were legit. I would be willing to bet my life on it. But he thinks he's could be it. AOC, for goodness sakes, there are people that believe this woman should be put into the limited number of people that have had to run this country. They think AOC is a person who could do it. If you study presidents and you tell me that AOC couldn't be a maid in the White House, but the Democrats want you to believe she's qualified. I want to play this clip. This is the Virginia governor, Spanberger, and they, you know, she was elected with this and then she's making waves and blah. Let me tell you, she's hated. And You don't use me to tell you. This is at an event. It's at a concert. You don't get a better audience than the people of your city or your state coming out, and you go, oh, the governor's coming. And you get boo or you get yay. And you tell me what the preponderance is as you listen to this clip. I'll give her credit. She finished. You know, she continued on. But well, you tell me. That is your citizens. I don't know what that was. It could have been in a very red area of Virginia. But I don't think it was. And I still have a problem with Virginia because the previous governor, everybody touted. I can't remember his name. But everybody touted him. And he leaves, the Republican incumbent governor, who, by the way, ran on the idea that he was not a Trump guy. And who steps in? Who wins the next time he comes through? The Democrats. If you are a Republican and you haven't changed the hearts and minds of your state enough and changed the systems and put in place the safeguards that allow for fair elections, and then you get followed by a nutcase like Spamberger, shame on you. And this was a man that was being touted as a presidential candidate in 2024 when everybody thought Trump was going to be gone. He was going to go down. And then they stopped talking about him and they brought up DeSantis. And of course, that fizzled. Why? Well, you know why. Why am I playing the clip of the Virginia governor, you know, getting booed? Why did I play the clip of welfare fraud in Massachusetts by illegals? Why am I playing a clip of Minnesota malls being empty and a host of others? Amy Klobuchar, she got ridiculed when she said she was a senator. She's a senator from Michigan. She got ridiculed for saying that she's pro-law enforcement. She's for protecting law enforcement. They mocked her. They're like, you got to be kidding me. Spanberger gets booed. Gavin Newsom goes places. He gets booed. Donald Trump goes places, and for the most part, it is overwhelmingly cheers. But convince me that we're going to lose. Convince me that the Democrats are there. And I keep asking for proof of life for the Republicans because we'll never get this opportunity to lead. We will never get it again. We lead on every category. We could be hardcore, full court press on the Democrats in every single category. And we have the money. We have the wherewithal. We have the voices. Why aren't they doing it? That's the mystery. And I give you, I think it was Frisco, Texas, or wherever the city council voted 7-0 to build a mosque, despite people coming there and saying, we don't want it. Do you see what's happening in Ireland right now with these mosques? The Irish people have said, we aren't going to let any mosque be built. We want these people put out, and men have gone to work. And I applaud him. I'm not anti-Islam. I'm just anti-Islam if you want it here. You can go build Islam anywhere you want, but you just can't build it here. I gotta leave it there.
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13: With SRN News, I'm Jason White. In Alaska, Wyoming. In the Sunshine State, Representative Byron Donalds winning the GOP nomination for governor. Has captured the election that sets the stage for a November contest. The winner, outgoing Governor Ron DeSantis. attacks at Penn State University. 14 people arrested and a fraternity in deep trouble for allegedly making pledges participate in a drug trafficking scheme.
14: The group allegedly ran the operation out of two off-campus fraternity houses, described by authorities as an upper-level trafficking organization for the area. The drug operated in 2023 and 2024 using fraternity pledges to cut and pack cocaine. Serious charges. Delta Upsilon has been placed on interim suspension by Penn State. The other fraternity, Sigma Chi, organized by the university and not subject to its oversight. I'm Lisa Dwyer.
13: Closely watch state murder trial on hold.
15: Luigi Mangione's state murder trial in the killing of UnitedHealthcare CEO Brian Thompson was slated to begin September 8th, but it's now on indefinite hold as his lawyers seek to have the case thrown out on double jeopardy grounds following his guilty plea last week to federal charges. Judge Gregory Caro issuing an order canceling the state trial and giving the Manhattan DA's office until October 9th to respond. The DA had said they wanted to go forward. Meanwhile, Mangione is scheduled to be sentenced in the federal case December 18th. Prosecutors seek life in prison, though federal sentencing guidelines call for a term of 24 to 30 years. Julie Walker, New York.
13: This is SRN News.
16: Foundations of Freedom, a look at America's founding principles and the leaders who shaped our nation.
17: When George Washington accepted command of the Continental Army, fighting a king, one power with another. Washington understood between authority and ownership. In 1775, he declared, "When we assume the soldier, we do not lay aside the citizen." Even as commander of America's army, Washington remembered that he remained one of the people and that the power entrusted to him was never his to keep. He did not fight to rule America. He fought so Americans could govern themselves. Washington's example gave the young nation something more than victory. It gave America a standard for leadership. Those who hold power must remain accountable to the people they serve. Because in a free nation, leadership is not ownership. It is a duty and a trust.
13: It is described as some incredible photos. They are images of a crater that was created by a SpaceX rocket on the moon when it went down. Lisa Dwyer has more on this amazing photo and story.
14: A NASA spacecraft circling the moon is providing the sharpest views yet of the crater carved by a crashing SpaceX rocket. Before and after photos of the impact area, the Falcon rocket's upper stage plowed into the moon 2 weeks ago after drifting through space for more than a year. The rocket launched a pair of private moon landers in 2025 as part of NASA's push to commercial lunar exploration. Scientists say based on these new photos, the fresh crater appears to be 60 feet across and less than 10 feet deep. I'm Lisa Dwyer.
13: More details at srnnews.com.
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22: Tonight will bring partly cloudy skies with high humidity and a low of 81 degrees. Moving on to Wednesday, expect a mix of clouds and sun with the possibility of a thunderstorm in a few areas. Conditions will remain humid with a high reaching 93 degrees. Wednesday night, anticipate partly cloudy conditions with lingering humidity and a chance of late thunderstorms, with the low staying around 81 degrees. That's your AccuWeather forecast. I'm meteorologist Jason Caterina for AM 860, The Answer.
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24: My therapist says I have a preoccupation with vengeance. We'll see about that.
25: I really do hope it's somebody we want to see. But you know what? Son of a gun. Shout out to my little friend.
1: Hey, I just found out we're losing the war in Iran. Are you aware of this? Yeah, I want to start today talking about something very fascinating. And it's not Iran necessarily, it's not the war, but it's the explanation of how we're losing. You bunch of losers, America. Because apparently we've entered a new phase of political journalism where the same people who spent months telling us Donald Trump was recklessly bombing Iran are now very concerned that Donald Trump doesn't have enough missiles to keep bombing Iran. Yeah, first, Trump is too aggressive, then Trump is losing, then Iran is winning, then Iran is making demands, then Iran is supposedly in control of the Strait of Hormuz, then the Strait is barely moving any ships, and now my personal favorite, that President Trump is pivoting back to economic pressure on Iran. He's pivoting! No, there was no pivot. See, that's the absurdity, because Donald Trump has been using the American economy as a weapon from the beginning. And I've been saying this since his first term. The American economy is the most powerful weapon in our arsenal, according to President Trump. You can go back and listen to my shows years ago. I told everybody, I said, this man understands the way the world works. The way all these oligarchs and all these people that we think are pulling the strings, the puppeteers, the one thing they have in common is they know money is power. And Donald Trump knows the best capitalist on the planet is the American citizen. That's where capitalism thrives. We have the markets. You want to get to the markets. You ask people, do you want to sell in China? Look, I already know the answer. I've been doing business for decades. When I would go to companies, they'd say, you want to sell in China? They're like, no, they steal our products. They undercut us. You can't make any real profit in it. All you get is volume. And when I remember one CEO saying, yeah, I can ship in volume, but I have to wrap a dollar around every package. What he was saying is I can lose a dollar in volume. It may look good on you when it's going out the door from a manufacturing throughput, but it doesn't look good on your bottom, on your balance sheet. The bottom line is doing business with China is ruthless, and it's, quite frankly, it's self-defeating. So when people tell me it's cheaper to do things in China, I'm like, yeah, if you want to give your business away, you know what? We should do a show at some point, not today, but on the businesses that think they're going to make money in China are the businesses that were doing fine until they got to a certain number and then China shut them down. Stole the technology, stole the patents, didn't care. Anyway, look, I'm trying to figure out here, what is the left's end game? Donald Trump understands our economy drives it. That's why BRICS is under fire. These guys that wanted to devalue the dollar, people that didn't want the dollar to be the how we traded oil and so on and so forth. Donald Trump knows our economy is what moves the engine, and do everything you can to protect it. Anyway, they think war is a television show, the left does. Bombs go up, bombs come down, and whoever has the most explosions wins. Donald Trump understands leverage. You hit the military, you hit the money, you hit the oil, you hit the shipping, you hit all the financial systems, including crypto. You squeeze the regime's ability to pay the people who keep the regime alive. If you follow any war, let me tell you, you want to make an enemy give up, starve them. Starving men can't fight. You give them the opportunity to surrender, negotiate, or collapse. That's not a pivot. Donald Trump hasn't had to pivot. That is a vice. And now we're watching the Iranian regime discover something rather unpleasant. They can threaten ships in the Strait of Hormuz. Fine. Ships don't want to get blown up. So they stop coming. Iran thinks it's demonstrating power. But who's losing the revenue? Who's losing the oil exports? Who's losing access to international commerce? Let me ask you, do you think closing the Strait of Hormuz has had any impact on the American economy? Any significant impact? Tell me, what is it? Hey, by the way, is Europe and all the rest of the world, what's going on with them? Are they, Lord knows it's going to be, you know, world devastation. No. I mean, a lot of product goes through there, but you know what else they have? They have this thing called other shipping lanes. And President Trump said, hey, you want to come around these other ways? We got you. Maybe a longer trip, but you're going to be a lot safer. So suddenly the Strait of Hormuz isn't that big of a deal because they're going to reroute. And that's what's happening. I'm just telling you, where's the economic impact? Oh, my gosh, it's going to be doom and gloom. Well, it didn't happen. Hasn't happened. And oh, by the way, isn't going to. Who's watching their economy deteriorate? And meanwhile, we're being told America's running out of missiles. Well, apparently we're supposed to believe that America has no aircraft, no submarines, no bombers, no satellites, no intelligence, no allies, no electronic warfare, no counter-drone technology, no space force, no industrial base, nothing. In other words, America's become the largest military with the capabilities of a guy who owns a slingshot, right? That's the story we're being told. Well, I don't buy it. And I don't think you do either. I think you understand it because there's something else happening beneath the headlines. Iran isn't simply fighting an American military. It's fighting time. It's fighting an economic blockade. And it's funny because there was a story I read the other day that said Iran is making demands, you know, but oh, by the way, they admit that the blockade is causing them a lot of problems. Well, which is it? I'd like to know what drowning man makes demands, what starving man makes demands. Please explain it to me. It's fighting a financial squeeze. It's fighting massive internal dissent. It's fighting depleting resources. It's fighting a leadership that has to worry about survival every single day. And here's the worst part for Iran. It's fighting Donald Trump. Forget the left. They've used the media. They've tried to use the propaganda machine of America, and they did it well because the leftists have done what the Chinese have paid them to do. But let me tell you something. Donald Trump don't give a flunk. So forget military capabilities. They're being choked out. And we're going to get back to the timing of it here in a bit. Most of you know my story. I grew up poor, lost my mom before I turned 5. My father was in San Quentin prison most of my life. I faced odds that could have broken some people, but I learned how to overcome tragedy because of America. I feel compelled to help create a generation of young people who know how to overcome hardship and who express true love for this country. I also want to strengthen every American who feels forgotten or abandoned. But this is not about me. It's about you, because you're the heart of the show. Your stories, your resilience, your quiet patriotism. My role is to bring honest takes on politics and culture to spark hope and real conversations. 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
2: S&P closes at new record high, buoyed by cooler than expected inflation data and falling oil prices. But Donald Trump has taken a mallet to the economy. Things are unaffordable because of Donald Trump. How many times do we have to talk about the fact that oil prices are lower than they were under Biden? How many times do we have to...
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29: We're going to be talking the rest of the hour about Iran and kind of setting it up because I love this topic. I really do. I've been telling everybody, oh, Kevin, I don't like the war, Donald Trump. And then supposedly everybody left Donald Trump because of the war. Right? That's what we were told. Now, I can give you song and dance on Democrats that are leaving their party. They're leaving him over. Plattner. Where's he at, by the way? Anybody heard from Plattner? They're leaving him over El Sayed. They're leaving him over the DSA. And I backed it up. This isn't conjecture. I backed it up every single time. And you know it. You're seeing the same observations. Look, we don't have blinders on. You know how I think. I explain to you everything that's going on. Let me tell you, Democrat, Iran is going to, it's already blown up in their face, but it's about to get worse. And it's already bad for them. It's horrible. Let me tell you right now what's going on. There are Democrats all over the country trying to figure out, how do I get out of this party? I'm not talking about individuals. I'm talking about politicians who are going, how do I get out of this? Because it's Hotel California, and it also meets, you know, cult. Because they can't technically leave, but they know they want to, and they got to figure out a way to do it. If you don't believe me, let me just tell you, I'm not going to get into the details, but I'll tell you this. There are lots of Democrat politicians who are going, I don't want any part of this. Now, some of them have just retired. They said, I'm done. This may be, and I'm guessing here, but this may be probably one of the most the election cycles where more politicians leave, and I'm going to say leftists because it's Republicans too, because they got nowhere to run. They've made statements about things that just you can't back up. But I want to use Iran as my muse because I've been telling everybody, you can, oh, Kevin, Donald Trump doesn't know anything about war. He didn't go to war school. Donald Trump, first of all, we're not in a war. We were in a conflict. And he dropped bombs on people the way many of the other presidents have done. But what did the media do? He's in a war. He wasn't. Then he drops missiles and they go, well, now we're running out of missiles. And then Iran is winning. They lost the Navy. They lost an Air Force. They lost much of their ground troops. They lost infrastructure, bomb-making facilities, nuke programs. So if it isn't destroyed, it's under rubble. There's no question about that. We've got intelligence across the board. Donald Trump has got the Middle East partnered with Israel doing it. And of course, we've got that little, you know, ace in the hole, Mossad, who's still killing Iranians with ease. I mean, please explain to me where these guys are winning. And you can't. So don't bother. Just don't bother. Stop. Just stop. Anyway, the point of it all is with all of that, well, Kevin, they're still attacking ships in the Strait. Okay, great. So they got a few speedboats and they got a couple of drones. And you know what we deployed? Drone technology. So not because what's funny to me is people think that like America was asleep with drones. We invented drones. And then there were military strategists, unbeknownst to you, who said, you know what? We got to think about drone warfare now in a whole different way. Because now we got the little drones. People that aren't thinking like this, they don't get it. So, okay, I don't know if you've seen TV shows where they have drone swarms and the drones carry missiles and things like this that can shoot soldiers. If you don't believe that our strategists were already way ahead, considering we invented drones, we also figured out what they could do. So, I don't know. Go Google it. I don't want you to get it from me. Go Google anti-drone technology and see what we've been working on. And I want to remind you, we went into Venezuela, we took on the Cubans, we completely got around Russian and Chinese radar systems, we we're encountering Cubans who were supposed to be the toughest dudes in Central America, protecting Venezuela, and we neutralized them with a sonic weapon. We plucked out a president and flew him back and put him into prison. And you say to me, you know more about prosecuting a war than anybody. Now, is it different than Iran? Absolutely. But what's going on in Iran? Same strategy, different set of the world, different set of circumstances, different region of the world. But what do you think's happening? You think Donald Trump, who can execute something to that level of precision, if Joe Biden would have left 15,000 troops there, you know, we would be paying money to get them back. And Barack Obama, the same thing. And Donald Trump goes in. I don't know that we lost anybody. I know there was a Ranger, I mean, a Delta Force pilot that got shot. But the point is, he goes in there with surgical precision, plucks his guy out, and everybody's like, Donald Trump doesn't know what he's doing. I mean, anybody, and then what cracks you up is, Donald Trump started a war with Iran. Oh, okay, you mean over that nuclear program? These radicals that are yelling death to America? How dare he? This is what our media wants us to believe. This is what people want you to go for. And Donald Trump says, look, I don't need to win missile exchanges. I don't need to occupy Tehran. I don't even need to destroy the Iranian weapons. He just wants to make them understand one simple fact. You can't sustain this. Because while the left is busy rooting for Trump to fail, changing the explanation every time the facts change, telling us that Iran is somehow winning with its economy being strangled to death, Trump is doing what he's been doing from the beginning, systematically dismantling Iran's ability to fight. And the biggest problem for Iran isn't that Trump might win the war, it's that they may eventually have to admit they knew what he was doing all along. See, the left wants you to, we're out of missiles and it's he doesn't know anything about the military. Oh. You know what Trump knows about? Money. He knows how it flows, and he's got Scott Bessent, just one of the goofiest chess club kind of kids that you grew up with. And Bessent is out there going, let's look at the money there and there and there and there and there. And nobody is going to do business with Iran. If they can't, they might as well be in an island. If they can't grow it, because it ain't flying in, it's not coming in by mule, nothing. It is absolutely on a blockade. Now, they may squeeze a few things here and there, but you can't sustain that kind of population in that big of a place for that long. And you got people inside of Iran willing to starve. You got people out there, they will eat their pets if they have to kill this regime. I want to read you a list of stories. Associated Press, this was August 11th, the latest. Trump pivots back to sanctions for Iran as other strategies to end this war fizzle. Yeah, that was one of the headlines. You ready? Here's Wall Street Journal on August 11th. Trump shifts to economic pressure again as Iran won't meet his demands. So Donald Trump is shifting back to economic pressures, right? Here's Fortune on August the 9th. Trump is betting that the U.S. naval blockade choking Iran's economy can do what missiles can't. So it's Donald Trump has used up all his missiles, so now he's reverting back to his strategy of choking them out. Now, let me ask you this. Do you think Donald Trump, when he established the blockade early on, when he sanctioned Iran early on and said, anybody doing business with him, you're not going to do business with us, when he did all these things, do you think that That was a pivot? Because that was the very first thing he did before he ever dropped a missile. Same road, same thought, same quiet. We got other headlines when we come back, and a lot of information you might not be aware of.
3: He's putting an end to identity politics.
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8: With SRN News, I'm Jason Walker. Representative Byron Donalds winning the GOP nomination for Florida governor. Former Representative David Jolly capturing the Democratic nomination. They will square off in November. In Alaska, a little bit of confusion. Republican incumbent Dan Sullivan has advanced to the general election in the U.S. Senate for Alaska. There were two Dan Sullivans in that race. The incumbent did win. Two Penn State University fraternities are at the center of a cocaine trafficking ring that's been busted, leading to charges against 14 people. Pennsylvania Attorney General says the cocaine was allegedly cut and packaged primarily at the Delta Epsilon and Sigma Chi fraternity houses before it was distributed. SRN News.
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17: 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How did the polls get it that wrong? 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The question is going to be, why are we going to use it anymore? 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
21: Overnight, expect partly cloudy skies with high humidity and a low temperature of 81. Moving into Wednesday, anticipate a mix of clouds and sun with the possibility of a thunderstorm in a few areas. It'll remain humid with the high reaching 93. Wednesday night, the skies will be partly cloudy and humid with a chance of late thunderstorms in some spots and a low of 81. That's your AccuWeather forecast. I'm meteorologist Jason Caterina for AM 860, The Answer.
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28: Telling it like it is.
22: I thought the truth was potent, but it's nothing compared to this.
3: He's Kevin Jackson.
23: Yeah. They tell us he's black.
24: Negro, that's all you had to say.
1: Oh, man, the left, they want to demoralize you. I mean, what do they got? They got nothing. And so we're talking about Iran right now. And I love this topic because I've been putting it off. And I'm going to put it, I mean, I'm only going to talk about it the next few, you know, days and work it in here. But I'm telling you, I see the end in sight. And I'm not trying to paint rose-colored glasses. You know, I'm not wearing rose-colored glasses to make you go, oh, you know, let's all feel good about it. Look, I can tell you this.
29: Donald Trump knows what he wants out of Iran. And it's funny, I was looking at some newspaper articles. And Donald Trump's idea of winning has changed. Now winning is different. Winning used to be this. Winning, winning, winning. These are people that haven't spent 1 second talking to President Trump. He said it. He said it before. Nothing's going to change. Iran's not going to have a nuclear program. After that, they can do what they want. But they're not going to have a weaponized nuclear program. Not going to happen. Now, you can say, well, that's pretty vague. No, it isn't. That tells you whatever it takes to stop that is what we're going to do. Now, to what degree that they're willing, if Iran said, look, you can come in, you can ins-

hands in my face. Now, if I change the rules and go, now look, don't put your, not only can you not touch me, you cannot put your hands in my face. I can modify those rules. Trump has just said, you can't have a nuclear program. You want to do whatever you want to do, Sharia law, you want to practice, whatever you want to do as a sovereign nation, I don't care. The only thing I'm going to enforce as big brother and the commander in chief of not only the military, but the leader of the free world is you will not have a nuclear weapon. Are we all in agreement? You know what? Don't even bother to answer because I don't care what you think. I love it. He's definitive. You know the rules. My rule is don't start no SH, won't be no IT. Don't touch me. Don't, you know, you can threaten me, but I'll even, certain threats I take as a, you touch me. You know, in other words, if you say, Kevin, you know, I'm not going to talk to you anymore. Okay, fine. I don't care. But you say, Kevin, I'm going to burn down your house and cut your brake lines. Well, now we've entered the war zone. Oh, let me give you a few more headlines. August 10th, Trump says Iran must pay compensation for those that killed and wounded. Okay, that one's a good one. Reuters, August 8th, Iran says deal on the Strait of Hormuz is close, but not enough to open the waterway. I always chuckle when everyone says, hey, now listen, here's the way it's going to go. The waterway is open. Now, whether ships want to go through it or not, right now it's dangerous. You might not want to do it. I tell you what, wait a month. Wait a month. I'm going to give it a month. By the way, when I talk about this in more detail tomorrow, I'm actually going to give you enough ammunition to where you can shut down the Iran thing for good. But I want to go back to this. All the people that supposedly left the Republican Party because Donald Trump was in a war with Iran. He said he wasn't going to get us in any wars. I love those folks because I want to just look at them and say, what now? Same way I look at the COVID vaxxers. I'm like, what now? Same way I look at all the people that trust the science. What now? Yeah, what now, you clowns? Oh, Kevin, I have friends that got the COVID vaccine. As I said, you got it. I'm not mad at you. You got it because they talked you into it. I'm okay. The people who are adamant that you have to get it and you got to save us all, and it, you know, those are the people I'm talking to. Clowns, where are you? Yeah, oh, you know why? You shut up because you talk like this now. Here's another one. Wall Street Journal, August 10th. Oil extends rally with Iran demands delaying Hormuz deal. I don't even know what that one means. Business Insider, August 11th. I like this one. Five charts showing how nearly 6 months of war have hammered Iran's economy. And see, that's being blunt. That was the second article that I saw that went, aha, the media is finally getting it. The media is going, wait a minute, we might have to rethink this. We're not going to be able to get away with this very long. And it happened because the day before that article came out, as I was explaining before, they made the comment that Iran was making demands, but admitted that the blockade was killing their economy. Now, I want you to just picture this. You're SWAT and you're outside of a house and a guy's got a hostage. And SWAT's been there a week. And SWAT's outside, they're eating sandwiches and, you know, the house is surrounded. The guy's got nowhere to go, but he's got a hostage. And he's like, I'm going to kill the hostage. And SWAT says, kill it. It's okay. Kill the hostage. The Strait of Hormuz, kill it. Oh, really? You're going to stop traffic from coming through? For how long? Because you know what we're going to be out here doing? We're going to be out here barbecuing. I would have a steak on the grill and a house, you know, people partying on, and he could keep his hostage because that's essentially where they are. Donald Trump is outside throwing a party, barbecuing, hot dogs, steaks, hamburgers, whatever. The entire community has shown up to show this, but like, hey, how you doing, Mr. Prez? Hey, Kev, what you up to, baby? You know, I'm like, hey, nothing, sir. Give me one of them steaks. Oh, okay, I got you. And, you know, and so Iran's in there with their hostage. I will shoot the hostage. Shoot them. Shoot them. There's only one. It's a big neighborhood. We're going to miss old Bill. You know? I mean, that's essentially what Trump is doing. Because at some point, you're going to cry mercy, and it's not going to be about missiles. And you want to know who's running out of missiles and who's running out of drones and who's running out of ships and everything else?
While

0: tell you we are? I'm going to give you a hint. It ain't us. 5 charts show nearly 6 months of war have hammered Iran's economy. You want to see this one? August the 10th, New York Post, Iran's misery index hits record high. See, they measure that. They do it here. They call it consumer price index, consumer misery index. They got all these indexes. And you know what it is? Iran's index is through the roof because people aren't eating. But see the difference? And I know this because I've spoken with many Iranians through the NCRI and others and MEC, and they said this to me: we are willing to starve to death to get rid of this regime. Because what's worse, what's happening with what America's doing or what we live with every day with these clowns? That is a quote. I mean, I'm paraphrasing, but that's essentially the quote. We're willing to sacrifice it all. Let me ask you this. Would you go to a protest where you know that the potential is for them to come out and mow you down with machine guns? Iranians do that. Whenever you think about what you're willing to do to sacrifice for your country, understand there are people that are willing to go to those events and they understand what the possibility is. And hundreds of thousands, tens of thousands of them, rather, have been killed because of it. Here's going back a little bit, and these are the ones that I was telling you that they were trying to demoralize us. This was a CSIS on July 27th. Renewed Iran war would test diminished interceptor inventories. Now, that's true, because the interceptor missiles are the ones we use when they fire off their rockets to our neighbors and to our allies. So, yeah, we may need to make some interceptors, but we got cruise missiles. I'll get into that again another time. CSIS, May 27th, rebuilding U.S. missile inventory, a multi-year project. What they're warning us is, if we keep shooting all these missiles, we're not going to have any inventory. I mean, I get it. I think, like, if we aren't making any and we shoot them, then we deplete our inventory. Yeah. But the thing is, we are making them. And I understand manufacturing. See, I'm not an adult. I've got white people that talk to me and tell me stuff, okay? And I happen to know a little bit about manufacturing. And yes, you know, it takes a while to make a product. But when you're making it for inventory, it's at a different pace than when you're making it for use right out the door. You scale military up a lot faster. I mean, the process is up. You speed them up. And you could go, well, Kevin, the quality. No, the point is, if you get an inventory and you say, okay, we got to make a product. We got to make it over what amount of time? We got anything else on the line? No, slow the line down. But if you got to speed the line up, you'll speed the line up. Here's another. This is Breitbart, August the 4th. U.S. launches powerful strikes on Iran. So apparently, between May 27th and August 4th, we rebuilt some military, and we put some more strikes. I heard we launched 1,800 missiles, and the idea was every one of them hit. And I don't know if it's true, because it's pretty hard to believe, but under Trump, I wouldn't doubt it.
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6: When George Washington accepted command of the Continental Army, Americans were fighting a king and determined not to replace one form of unchecked power with another. Washington understood the difference between authority and ownership. In 1775, he declared, "When we assume the soldier, we do not lay aside the citizen." Even as commander of America's army, Washington remembered that he remained one of the people and that the power entrusted to him was never his to keep. He did not fight to rule America. He fought so Americans could govern themselves. Washington's example gave the young nation something more than victory. It gave America a standard for leadership. Those who hold power must remain accountable to the people they serve, because in a free nation, leadership is not ownership. It is a duty and a trust.
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0: I feel like I'm in church and I'm delivering a multi-part series. Our church does it a lot. Like, they'll do a multi-part series on, you know, being a good Samaritan or something like that. Or they'll do a multi-part series on, you know, your financial obligations to yourself and the world and the Lord and things like that. And you like those because, you know, they say for the next 4 weeks, we're going to be discussing, so you can sort of plan, hey, I can't miss because I don't want to be missed this series. And I think that's a good way. The church has learned how to market. Well, it's much the same here. It's a multi-part series today. And we've begun it because I talked earlier about proof of life for the Republicans. Republicans should be rallying around everything that Donald, for the most, not everything, but most of the things that Donald Trump does. They will get no better opportunity in the, everybody in office today, you will not get a better opportunity to get behind the Republican Party than you have right at this moment. None. Because this is as good as it gets. I'm telling everybody, whether I told them in the first term for the stock market, I said, if you got money and you put it in the stock market, it's going to flourish in a time of Trump. Right now, you got money, you put it in the stock market, it's going to flourish in the time of Trump. When he's gone, if we get some relatively sane people in office, like I hope Rubio is our next president, then it'll continue. But if it goes back to anything resembling what we had pre-Trump, we're doomed. And that's why I think President Trump understands he's got to completely dismantle the left. And the same thing's happening in Iran. I don't see a single bit of difference between what President Trump is doing to the left, Iran, and what he's doing to the left here in America. You know what he's doing to Iran right now? Because the left says he pivoted. He pivoted to ruining Iran financially, to putting the, you know, to putting a chokehold on their economy. What did he do to the left? Think about it. This man said, "Oh, really? USAID? That's where all that money flow is going." And Scott Bessent was like, "Mr. President, they're using USAID as well. You know, it's excuse me, they're pushing the money through there, and then it goes to the NGOs, and then from the NGOs it goes back to Act Blue, and President Trump's like, okay. And so he dismantles it, and where the Democrats are broke. And as I said, when I talked more about this, President Trump has broken the Democrats, and it's interestingly convenient that with the demise of USAID, you get the demise of the Democrats. It's interestingly convenient to me. How is that? How coincidental is it that we stop the flow of money going from USAID to NGOs to supposedly all these different charities about, you know, circumcising Guatemalan midget cross-dressing transsexuals? And then that money somehow miraculously ends up back to where these Democrats are flush with money. And oh, by the way, how does that coincide with the DSA? How is it that these insurgents within the Democratic Party have managed to take over and win elections that they normally wouldn't have been able to win? You know why? Because they got no money. The institutional Democrats don't have any money to fight back. And these other people are guerrilla fighters, and they've taken over a few seats. And it sounded off the warning bells to the Democrats, the regular ones, the you know, there's crazy and then there's crazy supersized with this DSA. And so now the Democrats are scared to death of each other. There's a civil war happening in that Democratic Party. Tell me what's different with Iran. Iran's got these, been trying to get rid of these people for decades. I mean, this is as close as it gets. There's a civil war brewing inside of Iran between the citizens, which in this case are not, they're not crazy. They want what's right. And I like Democrats, but you get the parallels. It can't fit perfectly. Okay. Anyway, I'm going to delve deeper into a lot of the issues that we've discussed today. Missiles, media reports, and all the things that I'm telling, the so-called pivot back. I want to discuss this, but I want to go deeper to show you what the Democrats are willing to do. How stupid do they think we are? Donald Trump's losing a war. And you go, please explain how. And I had, sadly, I had a military expert with Iran on. We taped the show, and for whatever reason, it didn't tape. So I'm gonna have him back on as a guest, and I'm gonna have to tape that hour, and we'll splice it in. But I'm telling you, he and I debated. He's like, you know, Trump is prosecuting this war this way, and he's a colonel, retired colonel, and I'm asking him like, well, explain to me how. I look, you're the military expert, but explain to me how. And it was funny because I so wish we got the interview. I don't know what happened, guys, but he was having these revelations like, oh, you kind of got me. Now, I don't want to embarrass a colonel. He's a really nice guy. But at the same time, I was looking at it going, you just backed yourself into a corner. It's what I do here. It's what I do. But yeah, so we're going to delve into this. And here's why I've avoided the discussions I've told you guys. Iran is ever changing. You know, here's what's going on. Here's what's going on. Here's what's going on. I interviewed one of my friends, Shaheen Gobadi of the NCRI. And I explained, you know, I had him explain what was going on there. And I intentionally stayed out because here's what I know. When Donald Trump appears to be quiet, that's when he's the most dangerous. I parallel it to myself. Donald Trump is, you know, you're thinking, oh, he's backed off. He's pivoted, as the media will try to tell you. When somebody is finally fed up with you, they're not talking. That's when they go, I'm done. It happened to me recently with some people that were wanting me to participate in a group. And I hung up, you know, on the call. I'm not like it's a vicious thing. Somebody said something. I was like, okay, this is a waste of my time. I jumped off the call. Well, the woman who set the call up, she sent me a note that just said a text the next day that said, what the heck? Now, I don't know that it was what the heck or what the heck. So anyway, I called her and we ended up talking, and I told her why, I was trying to tell her why, and she wouldn't let me talk. And so finally, I told her, I got a word in edgewise, and I said, I'm not going to be involved when somebody, and it's not ego, but when that guy demonstrates ego about solving the problem, I leave. because I don't want to deal with people with ego. You're either going to solve a problem or you're not. So she says to me, you know, you're insulting my friend. And I hung up. Because my attitude is, I'm not dealing with it. She calls me asking me to participate. I participate. She brings on an egomaniac. I point it out. She gets mad at me. And then I hang up, and now she wants to back channel. And so I won't talk to her. So she sends me a voicemail message trying to explain what she was trying to explain before. And I didn't even listen to, I listened to 10 seconds of it and said the same thing and cut it off. But here's my point. I'm done. I'm now in quiet mode. Because I didn't want to attack her knucklehead on the call with other people. And then when she called me and said, what is it about? I tried to explain it. So if she still wanted me to be involved, she could say, well, Kevin, I side with you. I don't really care. It wasn't a pissing contest for me. It was more, if we're going to get something done, I'm all for it. If I'm going to hear him talk about how many elections he's won, I don't care. It has nothing to do with my problem. You guys may be a little vague on it because I'm not giving you all the details. But the point is, we're either fixing the problem or we're not. If we're not, then I'm moving on. I got quiet because now I'm ready to fight. And what I'm telling you is President Trump has gotten quiet because he's saying, I'm done. I'm not going to negotiate. We can send negotiators. Go. Hey, you guys go do what you want to do. The buck stops with me. And here's what I'm going to do. I'm going to unleash the biggest weapon that America has in our arsenal. And this is why the Democrats goes, he's pivoting back. He ain't pivoting back. He's reinforcing. He's down, doubling down on the strategy that he had from the very beginning, which is, I'm going to choke him out. And you know what's happening? I read you the news reports. It's working. And the worst part for the Democrats is this. I've made this prediction. And we'll, again, dive more deeply into this tomorrow. But I made the prediction that the worst thing that could happen to Iran is the midterms. And the left, they thought it was going to backfire, that the Iranian war, that they call it, is going to be the thing that messes up Trump, because they don't have abortion. They don't have racism anymore. They don't have Nazism. They don't have xenophobia. They don't have a lot of stuff. They also don't have their money. They don't have the ability to cheat in elections to the level that they did. So what do they have? Well, it's the war. Good luck with that. Donald Trump's not pivoting back to anything. He's doubling down on strategies. And when it's all said and done, Iran is going to come back to the table begging. Stay tuned.
12: He's putting an end to identity politics.
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14: With SRN News, I'm Jason White. In Alaska, Wyoming. In the Sunshine State, Representative Byron Donalds winning the GOP nomination for governor. He has captured the... That sets the stage for a November contest. The winner, outgoing Governor Ron DeSantis. At Penn State University, 14 people arrested and a fraternity in deep trouble for allegedly making pledges to participate in a drug trafficking scheme.
15: The group allegedly ran the operation out of two off-campus fraternity houses, described by authorities as an upper-level trafficking organization for the area. The drug operated in 2023 and 2024 using fraternity pledges to cut and pack cocaine. Serious charges. Delta Upsilon has been placed on interim suspension by Penn State. The other fraternity, Sigma Chi, organized by the university and not subject to its oversight. I'm Lisa Dwyer.
14: Closely watch state murder trial on hold.
16: Luigi Mangione's state murder trial in the killing of UnitedHealthcare CEO Brian Thompson was slated to begin September 8th, but it's now on indefinite hold as his lawyers seek to have the case thrown out on double jeopardy grounds following his guilty plea last week to federal charges. Judge Gregory Caro issuing an order canceling the state trial and giving the Manhattan DA's office until October 9th to respond bond. The DA had said they wanted to go forward. Meanwhile, Mangione is scheduled to be sentenced in the federal case December 18th. Seek life in prison, though federal sentencing guidelines call for a term of 24 to 30 years. Julie Walker, New York.
14: This is SRN News.
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23: Overnight will bring partly cloudy skies with high humidity and the temperature will drop to 81 degrees. On Wednesday, expect a mix of clouds and sunshine along with isolated thunderstorms in some areas. Humidity will persist with a high of 93. Wednesday night will be partly cloudy and humid with a chance of late night thunderstorms and a low of 81. That's your AccuWeather forecast. I'm meteorologist Jason Caterina for AM 860, The Answer.

some of these videos that are coming out, especially out of Los Angeles, where you have the mobs breaking in to convenience stores or into an auto zone. And much of the time, it's when the police are occupied because you've got the street racers doing donuts in intersections and tying up traffic. But you see these things happen, and they're cleaning out this auto zone. People walking out with car batteries and everything you can possibly think of. And my first thought was, why is the DSA even trying to tell people to give them free stuff? For the people, these mobs are just going to skip a step. They're just going to go in and take everything, I guess, for free anyway. What kind of a person does that? It is absolutely disheartening to see the kind of thing that can happen even in our country. And of course, yes, it's happening in Los Angeles. It's happening in other places as well. But I'm telling you, my friends, these are the kinds of things that we are standing against. We can't have Western civilization begin to simply crumble like this. It is really, really something. And I know it's looting. I get it. We've seen this happen since time immemorial. But it just seems as though there is no filter any longer about saying, oh, look, somebody broke open the door to the convenience store. Let's all go get stuff. Somebody broke the door to the auto zone. Let's help ourselves to all the auto accessories and parts and maintenance gear and so forth that we can even just get our hands on. Wow. We've seen this a lot, but unfortunately just hit me that way watching those videos, because again, the DSA and their selling point is to say, we'll give you all this free stuff. And people will say, hey, I got some free stuff. All right. So folks, welcome to the show. Kyle Warren with you. Here we are. It's Wednesday morning as we go to air. Of course, what an interesting and very important day in Florida politics with the primaries. And something else I want to mention right here at the top of the show. And that is, and I was telling Mrs. Professor just earlier, yesterday evening, I said, here's the thing. On the program tonight, of course, one of the major topics is going to be the Florida primary. But one of the things I was really happy about is that we're going to be able to talk about who won what race in Florida, and certainly way ahead of the time we go on air, but we know the answer. And we were talking about this, and of course in California could take weeks. Could take weeks. Who won the primary? We don't know. Who won the general election? We don't know yet. We won't know for quite some time. And tonight and yesterday evening, of course, and this morning, Floridians are laying their heads on the pillow or waking up to do their overnight shift, right? Like those of us here on the radio show. And we know. We know the results. Primarily, we know them already. Byron Donalds, of course, handily cruising to the nomination for the GOP. You got David Jolly also cruising towards the nomination for the Democrats for the governor's race. You got Corey Mills. He got unseated in his primary. Gee, I wonder why. We'll tell you more about that. And even just recently, you had Donald Trump leave his name off of his endorsements ahead of the election, on Truth Social. But then you had Governor DeSantis in no uncertain terms telling the press, I don't endorse this guy, won't endorse this guy. Yeah, that's how intense it really, really was. We've also got, of course, Jared Moskowitz. He has bested the DSA challenger. So that's pretty interesting to see happen. And I'm very gratified by that. I know we're talking about a Democrat race, but I'm very gratified about that.
because again, this infectious ideology and the infectious rhetoric, and it's truly, we need to describe it as an infection that is being staved off in many ways by many Florida voters. I think that's a very good thing indeed. Now, it's not all 100%, but it is, in fact, in some of these key races, it's a very, very good thing indeed. Ashley Moody cruising to a primary victory as well. So we got a lot to talk about here on the program this morning, everybody. I want to know what you think as well about these primaries. And I know we were talking with our own Denise Simon yesterday morning, and she was talking about she was voting, I believe, for Collins. And because not everyone was completely behind Byron Donalds. And I get it, but I want to know what you think as well. And where are we going here into the general election? And of course, also the ever important midterms. But once again, folks, welcome to the show. It's the Wednesday morning edition. Kyle Warren with you. We've got a lot of ground to cover, of course. KyleWarrenShow.com is the website. You can send us a direct message. 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That's 949-942-5997. Also, Wisconsin was another place where they had these brawls breaking out at the Wisconsin State Fair. I'm telling you, my friends, it's gotta be careful out there these days. No doubt about it. But as we go head into these elections, and now that we're getting these primaries behind us, essentially, and especially in the state of Florida, it's time to look ahead to the future. And we've got to make it a good one. Stay with us, because we are going to come right back. Once again, 949-822-7959. 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
4: 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And definitely a hopelessness that there's not much I can do, that we're working on it. 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

right, welcome back. Welcome back, of course. Hour number one here on Wednesday, and we got the energy going this morning, and it just feels like that, even for Wednesday. Wednesdays, you know, it's hard to get the energy going, but today, this morning, I think it's actually pretty easy, because now we've come off these primaries now, and I just can't get over it. I'm going to say it again. In California, it would be weeks before you'd know who won the election. It's just that simple, and it can't be. Look, come on, man. I'll pull a Joe Biden. Come on, man. Why can't some of these other states get it together, especially California? You know, we can't count the votes, and we can't keep people from breaking into the auto zone, I guess. But nevertheless, that's another story, I suppose. But isn't it great? Because once you have the election results, you can move forward, right? I mean, and even if your candidate doesn't win, per se, or if your primary candidate did not prevail, it reinforces the idea, okay, the election's over. It's not drawing on. Well, maybe there's some more votes. Maybe we should do this. Maybe we should do that. And so you get to know the lay of the land, and then you move forward. And I think that's going to be incredibly important, especially where party unity comes into play. And so, as I said, I know a lot of folks out there were probably hoping for Collins to win the primary, or had voted for Collins, and Donald's was not their first choice. And I understand. It's very interesting to see how it all kind of came out for the GOP governor's primary. Byron Donald's coming in with about 47.8% last time I saw here. Collins at 25.2%. Fishback came in at 10.5%, and Renner at 8.5%. Now, I saw something earlier, too, that talked about, well, if Fishback gets a certain percentage, much more than the 10% that he's come out with yesterday evening, that it would be a real problem for the GOP. But it looks like that is not obviously going to obtain here. But this from the Daily Mail: Congressman Byron Donalds routed James Fishback in Florida's Republican primary for governor, capping a vitriolic campaign marked by personal insults and explosive theatrics. Fishback, a businessman, political activist, and first-time candidate, never appeared to have much of a chance. And on Tuesday, he couldn't even muster the runner-up prize, which I didn't think was going, you know, when you look at this, it wasn't going to, you'd be very surprised if he came in second. But it says on Tuesday, couldn't even muster a runner-up prize as Lieutenant Governor Jay Collins finished far ahead of him for second place. Donalds now faces off against David Jolly, like we've been telling you. But Jolly is a former Republican congressman who switched parties and is now running as a Democrat, they say. Fishback chose to orchestrate a largely online campaign fueled by internet attention, but put his pride aside on Tuesday night, calling up Byron to congratulate him, according to the primary winner. So that's a very good thing. That is what you should do, right? Because again, in Florida, right? Florida knows that the election is done. That the election, we know who won the election. I am so happy about that particular fact because it's the way every state should be, I think. You know? Because, of course, in California and in many other places, you know, and I mentioned this before, but I think it's, we're having fun this morning a little bit. We always have fun, but you know, in many places, you know how you can tell the election is over. Well, in general, the Democrat won. And that's why in California, I think they have to keep counting the votes. Because if the Democrat didn't win the election, how could the election be over?
there must be other votes that have not been counted yet. So we have to go, quote, find them. And you keep counting, you keep counting. And if the Democrat doesn't win, you got to go find some more votes. But once the Democrat wins, quote unquote, you know, that's it. We've counted all the votes. There's nothing untoward here. That's all good. Well, we'll just, and now we'll announce the election results. That's how it goes. But in Florida, they announce them whichever way it goes. I mean, that's the model right there. So again, yes. But at his watch party, though, meaning Fishback, but at his watch party after his loss, he said to the crowd, "We may concede tonight, but we will not concede this fight." Okay, well, sometimes you tell your charged up supporters at a watch party, you know, you have certain rhetoric that you say. He made Donald's a central target from the moment he entered the race, attacking the congressman as a pawn of the Republican establishment and questioning whether he was conservative enough for Florida. He also played dirty, calling Donald's a, quote, slave, and attacking his relationship with corporate interests. He even referred to his opponent as Byron, while accusing him of wanting to turn Florida into a quote, his words, not mine, Section 8 ghetto. So, yeah, that sounds pretty explosive. Donald's brushed off Fishback's inflammatory attacks as political theater while dismissing him as a con man and a two-faced candidate who plays to the algorithm with shock value and personal attacks. All right. So, but again, this is, again, over because, or at least the election's over. And now we will see. And hopefully there's going to be a lot of unity. At 10%, that could still be an issue, you know, perhaps in the general election. But hopefully we will see a coalition or a consolidation, I should say, now, such that Florida continues to have, at the very least, another Republican governor. You can't afford anything else at this point, nor should you have to. In fact, in his acceptance speech, or in his victory speech, I should say, Byron Donalds, we'll hear a little bit of that here later on the show. Byron Donalds talked about the foundation that was built under Rick Scott. He says, and that got some good applause, you know, some pretty good applause. And then he says, but that foundation was supercharged by Ron DeSantis, and that got thunderous applause. So hopefully, I would think Donald's knows which side of the bread is buttered here, and the idea that Florida has to keep moving in this direction, and it has to, and the governor has to be bold. You know, if it's the one thing about leadership that I really appreciate about Ron DeSantis, is that he's bold. And that's not just some political term. Oh, yes, very bold. No, he truly is. Because I think that he hits things head on that other politicians would never dream of doing the way that he does. Just in terms of his attitude, how he approaches things, the commitment he has, and the fearlessness that he has demonstrated to stand up for what he believes is right for Florida, is right for the people, is right because it's right. You know, sounds like yes, it's right because it's right. But to express that idea is simply that he knows that if you are on the side of right, that makes the might, right? See what I did there? But at any rate, folks, that's what I'm hoping Donald's, and I hope he goes on to victory. And then Florida continues to be this juggernaut and to be bold and to be fearless. There's a reason why so many people, you know, go to Florida, or there's a reason why business wants to go to Florida and has gone to Florida. There's a reason why all this is happening. And it goes back to something I love to talk about here on the show. And that is those stark choices, right? The stark choices of what do you want the government to do? And maybe a better question is, what do you want
to restrict the government from, right? This is a big part of the Constitution. It doesn't say what the government should do as much as it really says what it's restrained from doing, right? That's a big deal.

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3: With SRN News, I'm Jason Walker. Washington and Ottawa reaching a deal at the last minute, delaying sanctions. The president set to impose 50% tariffs on $20 billion worth of Canadian imports. Those talks late Tuesday, producing time for more negotiations and avoiding for now another strain in the relations between America and Canada. Representative Byron Donalds winning the Republican nomination for Florida governor. He'll be facing Democrat David Jolly in November. And in Alaska, Republican incumbent Dan Sullivan has advanced. One of the other gentlemen in the race was also named Dan Sullivan, but it is the incumbent, the Republican incumbent Dan Sullivan, who has won that race in Alaska. SRN News.
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11: Overnight, we'll bring partly cloudy skies with high humidity and a low of 81 degrees. Moving on to Wednesday, expect a mix of clouds and sun with the possibility of a thunderstorm in a few areas. Conditions will remain humid with a high reaching 93 degrees. Wednesday night, anticipate partly cloudy conditions with lingering humidity and a chance of late thunderstorms, with the low staying around 81 degrees. That's your AccuWeather forecast. I'm meteorologist Jason Caterina for AM 860, The Answer.

You know, in the Democrat primary for Senate, there was an interesting development there. We'll tell you about that here on the program this morning. We'll still hear about the DSA as that campaign moves forward, of course. But my friends, once again, welcome back to the program. Of course, KyleWarrenShow.com is the website. And we have been telling you, of course, about food for the poor. And you've been hearing about it on our answer stations, on our Faith Talk station. Also, of course, Bill Bunkley's been telling you about this, of course. And you're hearing about it right here on my show. And it really is something that is important for us to stand with food for the poor as they do the Lord's work, really, in helping to feed children in many of these different countries throughout Latin America and the Caribbean. They don't just hand out the food. They help the families. They work with the churches there. They want to get these families to where they're more self-sufficient. And so it goes beyond simply dropping off some food, although that is a major aspect of this. And the sadness that accompanies not having food to eat, and of course the obvious physical problems that ensue, but people will feel as though I'm abandoned. You know, there is no hope. And that's why Food for the Poor wants to be able to give them that hope and to do something practical for them. So if you're listening tonight, you're driving your truck, you're finishing your shift or just starting your shift or in the middle of the shift. If you're out there and you're a first responder, you're hearing my voice this morning on the radio, you're a healthcare worker. You might be in a hospital or in a different facility and you've got the radio on this morning. You're a military member or someone just, you know, out there working throughout the night, putting in the hours while the rest of the world sleeps. You understand how hard it is to take care of your family. And most of us believe if there's a problem, then we should do something about it. And this is one of those opportunities. Now, here's what your gift, your one-time gift, can do. A one-time gift of $80 provides life-saving and helps to provide life-saving food for two children for a whole year. $160 helps four children for a year. $400 would help 10 children for a whole year. So again, they're not just dropping off a pallet of food and then that would be that for that few days or a week or what. But this helps these children over an entire year. And this is, again, something that we could all get behind. This is the kind of strategy that needs to be done. It's a real impact. So once again, help us stay

it. We're not looking for somebody else, but we're standing up. And I hope and pray that you'll stand with us as we support food for the poor. 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Warren's Warriors, it is just my honor to be on the program and to be with you each morning here, because knowing what kind of people you are and realizing, you know, your values and that you are literally demonstrating those values, living those values. It's great that we can come together and support a great organization like Food for the Poor. So once again, letstalkfaith.com. Click on the Give Food banner. All right. So once again, we've got a lot going on. This from CNBC, Democrat socialist Angie Nixon scored an upset victory on Tuesday in Florida's Democrat primary race for the U.S. Senate. As media outlets projected, she defeated former national security official Alex Vindman. It was a surprising result as voters in several states picked candidates to run in the November midterm election, which will determine the control of Congress. More surprises could be in store in Alaska, and we'll check those out, of course. The state's unusual nonpartisan primary pits incumbent Republican Senator Dan S. Sullivan, this is in Alaska, against Democrat challenger Mary Peltola, and I'll pronounce that five times fast, another Republican with a similar name, Dan J. Sullivan. So it's the battle of the Dan Sullivans you might have been hearing about. But in Florida, Vindman, a retired Army officer who rose to prominence in 2019, when he testified to Congress during President Trump's first impeachment, raised 16 times as much money as Nixon, a state legislator. Nixon, 42, has been active in Florida's labor movement and was reprimanded this year for disrupting a Florida House vote when she protested congressional redistricting legislation with a pink megaphone. In her campaign, she urged voters, quote, to make sure you wear your pink to the polls. She was backed by prominent progressives, including Representative Ilhan Omar of Minnesota. I don't know if you wear a specific thing to the polls. Is that electioneering? I'm wondering. You can't, you know, you can't wear a political shirt, you know, to the polls, basically, as I understand it. You can't campaign at the polls. But nevertheless, she won. She will face Republican Senator Ashley Moody in November's general election. Nonpartisan analysts say Moody is favored to win the matchup. Well, I hope so. To finish the remaining 2 years of former Florida Senator Marco Rubio, who now serves as Trump's Secretary of State. You ever notice sometimes, especially in these kinds of articles, that it's Trump's this or that. It's Trump's reflecting pool. It's Trump's Secretary of State. It's not the Secretary of State. You know, I don't really recall lots of articles that would say, you know, Obama's Secretary of State, you know, Biden's Secretary of State. Now, typically, they would simply refer to them, you know, as the person who has that function, the person who is, you know, in charge of that cabinet division. But of course, it's Trump's. Because why? Because Trump is bad. We have to remember that everything tied to Trump is awful. But really, the Democrat socialists are awful in the extreme. And so it's going to be an interesting campaign. Now, that's what I'm saying. We'll hear a lot more about Angie Nixon. We'll hear a lot more about the Democrat socialism. And I'm okay with that. In the sense that Ashley Moody will tear all this down and Floridians are going to reject this. So fine, let it go to the general election. Let there be a real defeat happen for a Senate candidate and let that be, trumpeted across the highways and the byways, right? Now you've got Abdul Rahman Mohammed El Sayed, right, in Michigan, and he barely won that primary, but hopefully he will

0: also go down to defeat. So hopefully it will be resounding on election day. But I think we've pointed this out before too. If you're a member of the DSA and you are part of that platform, you want to abolish the presidency, the Supreme Court. You want to also abolish the Senate. Now you're running for the Senate. You know, it's a little confusing. But again, they definitely want positions of power so that they can destroy it from within. Not one of these kinds of candidates, from Omar to Tlaib to El Sayed to Nixon to any of these others, Francesca Hong, right, in Wisconsin for governor, they're not trying to get elected to do Senate things or governor things. They're not interested in any kind of the management aspects and leadership aspects. They're just there to light the whole thing on fire. It's just that simple. Stay with us, folks. Kyle Warren with you, coming right back.
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2: 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Finally, no matter how hard you work, how good you are, sooner or later, bad things are going to happen. How you deal with those bad things will tell your mother and me if we raised a man. That's America.
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5: 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Meta faces the biggest legal threat in its history. 4 states, California, Colorado, Kentucky, and New Jersey, along with 29 states' attorneys generals, claim that Facebook and Instagram were deliberately designed to addict our children, that Meta illegally collected our children's data. Now we're seeking sweeping and profound changes to how social media works with minors. Meta faces up to $1.4 trillion in damages. Note that number is Meta's entire market value. Should Meta lose, and it very well may, the trial will establish a powerful precedent for tens of thousands of similar lawsuits against every social media company in the United States. This is the suit to watch, and I'll be right here doing it for you. 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

0: friends. You know, if you were born on
1: this day in history,
0: that's right. If you were born on this day in history, we got some good ones. Well, we always do. We always do have some good ones. And on the program this morning, my friends, if you were born on this day in history, that would be August the 19th. Of course, August the 19th. And happy birthday, of course, if you were born on this day in history. But if you were born on this day in history in 1871, you'd share a birthday with Orville Wright. How cool is that? Of course, you know, the other half of the Wright brothers, Orville and Wilbur Wright, taking the first flight that we know. And so, again, can you imagine where this went from the very early part of the 20th century, the first couple of years of the 20th century, right? All the way to, say, landing on the moon in 1969. How about the SR-71 Blackbird? How about the 747? I mean, can you imagine the rate of advancement over a very small period of time to get to where we are, even just back into the 1970s, now over 50 years ago, there's been all kinds. And now we have stealth fighters. We have, you know, space planes and space shuttle and everything. That is just unbelievable. But it all had to start somewhere, right? And so, yes, every school kid, at least they still learn about Orville and Wilbur, right? These days. But yes, it seems so long ago. Very quaint, isn't it? In terms of the aircraft, as it were, you know, put together with, I would expect material and so forth, in order to get off the ground a little bit. But now, of course, they're flying multiple Machs. And they're doing things with aircraft that are just unbelievable these days. I mean, again, this relatively short period of time of advancement to me is just amazing to think about. Because for thousands of years, you know, there was nothing like that. And then over the last century or so, then you get what we have now. It's just amazing. Also on this day in 1969, speaking of 1969, Matthew Perry was born. He was the actor. He passed away in 2023 in an awful incident in a hot tub, basically. And I think he had gone back with abusing drugs and so forth. And this guy, he was very funny. And on Friends, which ran for some 9 years, I think, he was, you know, one of the highest paid actors in television. And certainly commanded a large following and very funny guy, but had these demons of drugs that is just so very, very sad, because it does destroy, only destroys. It never makes your life better. It provides an illusion, but it always, always catches up. It's always bad. And so that's why people need help sometimes, and they try to get off of it and so forth. But Matthew Perry, very, very funny guy. His delivery as Chandler Bing on Friends was second to none. And he's very missed, I know, especially by the rest of the cast. They often mention that. Also on this day in history, you share a birthday with Gene Roddenberry. He was born in 1921. He passed away in 1991, just right before, I think, Star Trek VI. Premiered. And Gene Roddenberry, you know, a lot of people don't know, I think he was a World War II pilot. I believe he flew airplanes, and that kind of went into his lexicon of creating these characters like Captain Kirk and so forth. He had once said that, you know, he wanted to have a captain who would never make a bad decision or make a better one later, kind of a thing. And so that was part of it. That was all in the mix. Also, of course, he wrote for a lot of different TV shows, and worked his way into Hollywood following the war and all. But his particular creation of Star Trek, which was very difficult, no pun intended, to get off the ground, had a pilot. We mentioned this the other day because we were talking about Lucille Ball and her contributions at Desilu to actually make the thing. We'd never have a Star Trek phenomenon if it wasn't for Lucille Ball. But they had a pilot episode, and it was rejected by the network, NBC, right, for being what they called too cerebral. So they asked him to revamp it, which was unheard of because it cost so much money to do, and especially in the early to mid-1960s. But I just want to say real briefly, you know, Star Trek always stands out. There's so much sci-fi out there, and certainly Star Wars. Star Wars is like sci-fi fantasy. But Star Trek always tried to be rooted somewhere, you know, where you could try to explain, okay, this is how they do it. Of course, they beam people from place to place. Stuff you just, a lot of that stuff you just have to accept. They have the technology to do this, and it moves the story forward. And you know why people would beam down from the Enterprise? Because it was much less expensive than landing a ship every single week in a weekly sci-fi adventure series in 1960s television. That's almost the primary reason why they did that. But nevertheless, it's always been positive. And yes, it incorporates these different themes and so forth. And do they have money in the 23rd century? And nobody knows. But the idea was this, and what I wanted to say about it was this. Roddenberry's Star Trek is the most positive view of the future, that humanity solves problems, that humanity is going to be a force for good out there somewhere, you know, whereas so much sci-fi is very dark, and it's very much, like dismal in so many ways. And that's where Star Trek really stands out. And that's why I think it's endured for so many years and through decades, coming up with 60 years of Star Trek so far. And it's a pretty interesting to kind of look back and see how it all went. Of course, it got canceled in 1969, and that was it. 3 seasons, 72 episodes. And then it went into syndication, and something started happening in the mid-80s. Towards the end of the 80s, you got Star Trek The Next Generation, and the whole thing just, you had more TV series, all kinds of stuff happened. So very interesting stuff. But it's that positive thing about wanting to solve the problems. And sometimes I wish we could really apply that here. I don't mean we should have world government, any kind of stuff like that. But I'm talking about how our heroes work the problems. And they figure it out, or they find out what's the basis for this problem. And then because they have to solve it by the end of the episode, right? Right. So, I mean, I know that that's TV, and it's always, okay, it's 5 minutes to go. We better wrap this thing up. But in reality, that's the one thing I wish we could kind of carry into our time period here, is that you'd find out the root of these problems. You'd consider them, and you'd solve them so that you could move on to the next problem. I really do think that is the mentality of President Trump. I think he's had to solve problems his whole career, his whole time as a developer and so forth. And I think the people on Capitol Hill and around the country, these politicians who just don't want to solve it because they want to kick the can down the road, or it's their cottage industry to make people upset at one another, is really something to behold. But let's solve problems. And especially when we're talking this morning about moving forward in Florida and electing a new governor. Yeah. You know why? Because DeSantis solves problems. He actually sees problems coming, right? And he pre-stages the linemen, and he pre-stages the resources. We're talking about leadership. It's important to be able to lead into the future. All right, folks, stay with us, because the top of the hour news is next. And then we're going to come right back. We're going to start up hour number two. KyleWarrenShow.com is the website. We'll continue talking about the Florida primary You want to chime in? It's 949-822-7959. Don't go anywhere, because we are going to come right back.

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4: With SRN News, I'm Jason Walker. Representative Byron Donalds has captured the Republican nomination for Florida governor. He'll be facing Representative David Jolly in the Democratic nomination. That sets the stage for their November race to see who will replace the outgoing governor, Ron DeSantis. In Alaska, Republican incumbent Dan Sullivan has advanced to the general election in the U.S. Senate. Now, there were two Dan Sullivans in that race. Again, the incumbent is the winner, in a situation that caused a lot of confusion. Advocates and parents of social media victims see the trial against Meta Platforms as an extremely significant moment in their battle for online child safety. The trial in Oakland, California, involves attorneys general from four states seeking billions in damage or social media harms to the youngsters. The suit is not focused on any individual person, case, or specific harm tied to social media, but rather broad claims that Meta made decisions in designing Instagram and Facebook to put youngsters at risk. Reporter Kevin Chan.
5: The states accuse Meta of harming youth mental health by deliberately designing features to get kids addicted to its platforms. They also say Meta breaks federal law by routinely collecting data on children under 13 without parental consent. The trial is expected to last 6 to 8 weeks, and CEO Mark Zuckerberg is expected to testify. Meta says it has a strong case of protecting teens, but this is the latest case in a flood of lawsuits targeting Meta and other social media companies over child protection.
4: Meta has rejected the allegations. This is SRN News.
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12: S&P closes at new record high, buoyed by cooler than expected inflation data and falling oil prices. But Donald Trump has taken a mallet to the economy. Things are unaffordable because of Donald Trump. How many times do we have to talk about the fact that oil prices are lower than they were under Biden? How many times do we have to...
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13: Overnight, expect partly cloudy skies with high humidity and a low temperature of 81. Moving into Wednesday, anticipate a mix of clouds and sun with the possibility of a thunderstorm in a few areas. It'll remain humid with the high reaching 93. Wednesday night, the skies will be partly cloudy and humid with a chance of late thunderstorms in some spots and a low of 81. That's your AccuWeather forecast. I'm meteorologist Jason Caterina for AM 860, The Answer.

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1: Wisconsin, where Francesca Hong blew what the pollsters said was a 20-plus point lead a week ago and lost to David Crowley. How did the polls get it that wrong? It's broken. Polling is absolutely broken. The question is going to be, why are we going to use it anymore? Why is anyone reporting on what polling is?
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0: All right, welcome back, everybody. Kyle Warren with you. KyleWarrenShow.com is the website, of course, 949-822-7959. That's the number to call. If you'd like to chime in on, well, of course, the primaries and all the other news stuff that's going on this morning, and we are glad that you're there. And let's head back to the telephone lines because we've got Eric giving us a call this morning. And Eric, thank you so much for staying over the break because I wanted to hear the rest of what you were talking about this morning. And so, yes, welcome back.
1: Hey, thanks again, Kyle. I sincerely appreciate you holding me over here. Florida ended up here with the Florida issue here. Now you got David Jolly running for, he's going to be the Democrat nominee for the state of Florida. Now here's the thing. I have a personal history from years ago with David Jolly when he was entrenched in Florida CD13 GOP when he was a staffer for the late Congressman Bill Young, and he was a staffer there. So my history with him goes back to like 2001 almost. Haven't hung out, I haven't talked to him in about 10 years now. But anyway, the point being is he is running as the Democrat. Okay, he is also, as I say, he did a great thing for me and my family. Although I'm not going to be voting for him for governor. But he is not. He said some politically, I don't want to say incorrect stuff or whatever, but he got off the GOP bandwagon quick once President Trump was elected. I think it was up in 18. He switched over to Democrats in 18. Mm-hmm. So, there's some, I can go into more backstory on that, but there's a lot going on here in Florida that's not making quote unquote national news. And I think because Florida is one of the larger electoral college states, I think it should be making the news instead of everybody, I'm just speaking in generalities. Everyone in the media, Donald's. There's a lot more going on here than that meets the eye. And of course, whoever is in control of the right, that's who's going to get, whoever's in control of the right at the time when they're in power, that's who's going to get the coverage, if that makes sense.
0: Yeah.
1: If the right wasn't in power, then everything would be a big giant complaint on, so-and-so or whatnot. So that leads into my final thing, if I may,
0: sure,
1: regarding what's going on in the Strait of Hormuz with the Navy, and you're hearing all these troubles, and the plumbing and this, that, and the other. I'm here to tell you, okay, this is my opinion based on my anecdotal deployments and being embarked on ships for two of those deployments to be, forward deployed, on my deployments around the Mediterranean Sea and in South America. Here's the deal. I'm willing to say 20% of the sailors on those ships, if they flew home, no one would miss them. That's just the way it is. Maybe 15%. Give me 15%. No one will miss them. They're the ones that cause the problems. Or there's always an issue with them. They don't like the duty they're standing. Oh, why do we got to do this? What do you mean I got a field day and this, that, and the other? Okay, it's a microcosm of society.
0: Sure.
1: Okay, you get what you get, if that makes sense. If they can check the boxes, they're getting in. They're going to fill the seats, so to speak. And that's more on the, I'm not putting it, I'm very proud of my service in the United States Navy, but the point being, you got those problems, and you have all these plumbing issues and this, that, and the other. Let me tell you what, the hull techs on Navy ships, they're working 24/7, 366, okay? Those cats are the ones that are fixing the plumbing. They're pulling out the stuff that people throw down in there because they got ticked off at their boyfriend back home or girlfriend back home, or the chief is giving them a ration. So they're on restrictions, so they're going to clog up the toilets, and it happens over and over again, okay? And you go, oh, we got moldy showers. You know who that falls on? That falls on mid-level managers for not inspecting field day cleaning, mm-hmm, top to bottom, front to back. Every Thursday they're doing it. You're doing it. You're polishing bright work. That's a mid-level management issue. And some of those mid-level managers tend to, not fraternize, but they're one of the gang, so to speak. They're the good guy or good gal, just wants to be everyone. And they're going to, they're going to steer that committee, so to speak. So there's not all these issues. Now, I understand about food. United States Navy, everyone gets the same menu. You get the same food delivered, you know, within reason, all of it globally. It's like a global menu, if you will. Mm-hmm. And if it's not getting to the ships, well, that's a planning issue by the Pentagon, who's not pre-positioning for a long haul. And even if they weren't expecting a long haul, they better get these pre-positioning maritime, you know, merchant marine ships to come along and give them underway replenishments. Okay, that is a logistics issue. Mm-hmm. That's not necessarily an issue with the ship, so to speak. And lastly, we're getting in over our heads, in my opinion, because we've pulled, there's a, I forget the carrier's name, forgive me, out of the South China Sea.
0: Yeah, George Washington.
1: Carrier,
0: yeah, George Washington.
1: In the South, okay, in the South China Sea to go relieve this other, the USS Abraham Lincoln, okay? Who's going to be, what's that say to China? China's watching this. North Korea's watching this. Hey, what's going on over here? They don't have, you know, I'm sure we got some assets, but it's not a carrier battle group that's going to go be relieve this. So again, you know, top to bottom, you know, chain of command issue. Mid level managers need to knuckle down and get on it to the best of their ability. Okay, you can't do anything. You got the air wing on these carriers. They're their own. They have their own unique issues and strengths, if you will. They're putting steel on target right now, whether people agree with it or not. That's what's going on. They're the tip of the spear right now, so they're going to get what needs to be gotten, so to speak, to get the job done. And as far as the ship, you know, again, the ships and the people whining and they're jumping overboard, there's always one, maybe two on a deployment that decide that they're boo-hooing, and for whatever reason, you know, mental health issues, and they need to get, you know, counseling or whatever, they're going to take a plunge. That always happens.
0: Wow.
1: So if you got six on one ship, you got a ship of 5,000 people, that's what's going to happen, especially if they're part of the 20% that are already ticked off that they're in the Navy and just buying their time. Now they're on extended. You see how this metastasizes.
0: Yeah. Oh, sure. So absolutely.
1: That's my two cents.
0: I appreciate what you're saying. I appreciate so much what you're saying, Eric, because, you know, the press gets a hold of this and they try to make it into something that it's this systemic, awful thing that's happening. But like you're talking about, I mean, there's maintenance, there's cleaning, there's all these things that go on. And you're right. It is incumbent on the Pentagon or the war planners or the logistics people to make sure all this stuff is flowing in a timely fashion. But you're right. I don't think it's the sailors have all gone berserk.
1: It's almost as if there was an old discussion of lily pad diplomacy, where they hop from one lily pad to the next, and you set up these next lily pads, and they just keep kind of hopping. And I feel what really, you know, I hate to use this term, sunk this ship, so to speak, was when the U.S. 5th Fleet headquarters was hit in Bahrain. That's where they put all their eggs in one basket, in my opinion. Now, you can look at a globe, or I can put a globe out or a map, and you can see the immense, you know, the hundreds of millions of, you know, the tens of millions of miles of water, you know, square miles of water that there's no land around. I can understand that to a point. But here's the thing. It's called the 7 P's. Prior proper planning prevents poor performance. I'm just going to leave
0: that's
1: that.
0: That's right. I love it.
1: Piss poor performance.
0: Yeah.
1: Okay? So that's the thing. They're going to get the steel on target. You know, they're going to those mission critical, combat mission critical things are going to get the push, so to speak. They may run short here and there. It's going to happen. That's just the nature. It's called Murphy's Laws of Combat. If anything can go wrong, it will go wrong. But now you deal with a morale issue, people in extended deployment, yada yada. I'm not making light of the situation or defending what is or is not going on. It's just the reality of it.
0: Yeah, and have the right perspective.
1: And we got.
0: Yeah, it helps with it helps with
1: hope,
0: the perspective.
1: I hope my perspective is
0: a
1: little bit.
0: Yeah, absolutely.
1: Yeah, you know. Anyway,
0: I appreciate
1: I'll let you go, man. I appreciate you letting me speak and hold me over, man. You have a good morning, dude.
0: Hey, you too, Eric. Thank you so much. I really appreciate your call, Eric, giving us a call this morning, everybody. I appreciate insights like that, especially into actually being deployed on Navy ships for extended periods of time. And any kind of deployment, wherever you're serving around the globe, is going to have, I'm just going to say, immense challenges. And I think that's one of the things, too. And I think it really needs to be reiterated, you know, how much we appreciate those that volunteer and go into the service and endure these kinds of things so that they can serve their country or defend their country and go where the country is asking them to go for whatever reason. And so I appreciate Eric's perspective very, very much indeed, because it gives us a little bit of an insight as to what really does happen in during those kinds of situations. All right, folks, stay with us. Kyle Warren with you. We're coming right back. Bottom of the hour is approaching. Then we shall return.
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5: With SRN News, I'm Jason Walker. Overnight, waves of Ukrainian drones, hundreds of them, have targeted the massive logistics center just outside Moscow. No word on casualties and damage. Washington and Ottawa have reached a deal that delays sanctions. President Trump was set to impose 50% tariffs on $20 billion worth of Canadian imports, but the talks late last night, Tuesday night, producing time for more negotiations and avoiding for now another strain in the tense relations between the two North American cities. Representative Byron Donalds has won the Republican nomination for Florida governor, and Representative David Jolly has captured the Democrat nomination. They will be facing off in November. SRN News.
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12: Overnight will bring partly cloudy skies with high humidity, and the temperature will drop to 81 degrees. On Wednesday, expect a mix of clouds and sunshine along with isolated thunderstorms in some areas. Humidity will persist with a high of 93. Wednesday night will be partly cloudy and humid with a chance of late night thunderstorms and a low of 81. That's your AccuWeather forecast. I'm meteorologist Jason Caterina for AM 860, The Answer.

0: This is a question about the 7th Congressional District Republican primary. I have not endorsed Corey Mills, and I do not support Corey Mills.
1: All right, so that is Governor Ron DeSantis. And at a recent event, and he was not endorsing Corey Mills. Corey Mills went down to defeat this from Breitbart. Representative Corey Mills, Republican of Florida, of course, has fallen to local newscaster Ryan Elijah in Tuesday evening's Republican primary for Florida's 7th Congressional District, marking an upset for the controversial two-term congressman. And again, we know the results. Thank you, Florida. Thank you, Florida. We know the results. We don't have to say, well, maybe we don't know yet. It's still too close to call. We don't know what's happening, or we don't have all the precincts in yet. We haven't found a bunch of votes somewhere yet. It doesn't happen. And that's refreshing. Yeah, but the problem is that that's the exception now, right? That's sad. All right. The Associated Press called the race for Elijah shortly after 8 p.m. with 80% of the vote counted. As of 9 p.m., Elijah had 47.1% of the vote over Mills' 34.3%. 97% of the votes have been counted. Florida businesswoman Sarah Ulrich came in third place with 10.5%. And as Eric was calling in just a little while ago, I mean, yeah, 10% is 10%, but it's also can be that, you know, can represent a fairly large number of people, even with 10%. Mills' upset comes as he faces multiple investigations, as I'm sure many of you know, including a House Ethics Committee probe into accusations of sexual misconduct and campaign finance violations, and a Department of Justice probe into his finances. Mills has denied wrongdoing. While President Trump previously endorsed Mills for his bid for re-election, he did not include him in a series of endorsements posted to Truth Social ahead of the Tuesday primary. And as you just heard, Florida Governor Ron DeSantis says he's not supporting, or said earlier in the week he's not supporting him. No uncertain terms, right? So here we go. Representative Byron Donalds, of course, won the Republican nomination to succeed DeSantis on Tuesday night, prompting Elijah to voice his support for helping him win the general election. And that's a good thing. And you know what? There are going to be all kinds of and one of the things, and I think it just kind of goes, you know, along common sense, is that nobody who becomes governor of Florida is going to be Ron DeSantis, is going to be exactly, it's not an exact duplicate of Ron DeSantis, but they would govern sort of at their peril, I think, in terms of public support, if they don't see Governor DeSantis as the roadmap. And it's kind of like, you know, you can get off track. George H.W. Bush, right? He's a very different guy than Ronald Reagan. I think that just kind of goes without saying. But arguably, George H.W. Bush won the presidency because even as Dana Carvey back in those days, you remember Dana Carvey doing George H.W. Bush back on Saturday Night Live and so forth, you know, stay the course, 1,000 points of light, stay the course. I mean, he had it down.

agencies, and you gather strength, I think, from the public when you follow the policies and you spearhead the policies and you champion the policies. That's what I think people will be looking for in Florida. So you can't, you won't have an exact duplicate of Ron DeSantis, but you can have someone who carries on that, that tradition and carries on that, sort of approach. And I think that's where a lot of the success will come. And if there are, all kinds of resistance, or there's issues having to do with developments or data centers or things like that, well, that's going to become apparent. And a future Governor Byron Donalds needs to be able to navigate that. That's not a boilerplate phrase, although it does sound like that because people use that term all the time. But what I mean to say is he's going to need to either make the case that this is good or be able to go in the direction that is going to be that common sense thing, whatever that might be. And if he's able to do that, and he's able to, again, demonstrate to the people of Florida that he means business and that he's going to be playing for them, hopefully it will be a very, very successful time. And of course, like we were talking about these DSAers, yeah, there's a lot going on in terms of, you know, they want to cut off all support to Israel. That's just, they are using that. In fact, the other day, it might have been Hassan Piker, because honestly, I don't even know, why is this guy so important? I'm curious about that. Why is this guy so, out there and everybody's face all the time, all over the news? You know, to me, he's a guy who's spewing this kind of ideological rhetoric, and it doesn't really take a lot to do that. You know, you really don't have to be thoughtful. You just have to enunciate a rhetoric or an ideology. And life is much different than simply enunciating an ideology. And you could say, oh, well, you know, you got conservative Republicans and blah, blah, blah. But honestly, I think most of the conservative Republicans that you'll meet have to live in the real world. They've had to make payroll or they've had to, run their business. Even if it's a sole proprietorship, they have to make ends meet. They know the value of a dollar. They know how hard it is to get that dollar. It really is. I mean, you could go out in your community right now and you could pick a restaurant, pick your favorite independent restaurant. You're going to find out that they are looking to how they can make dollars and how they can spend dollars and how important it is that they don't go crazy on the spending, or that they can't, that they need to manage their restaurant within I don't want to say pennies, but in very small margins. And they have to know how to do that. They're not enunciating some ideology because nobody's coming along and giving them a subsidy. Nobody's coming along and saying, here's your free stuff. They're having to earn it. And that goes for any small business or any other medium-sized business or whatever it might be. But the Hassan Pikers of the world come along and they just enunciate an ideology. And it's really sad because... And I've likened it this before. And yes, you have politicians even on the right. They have their little cottage industries. But on the left, it seems like cottage industry is the industry. You know, this is my brand. I'm a TikTok influencer now for politics and so on and so forth. And so it ceases to be something thoughtful, and it simply becomes, I'm going to enunciate this stuff because this is what Friedrich Engels wrote about. I mean, after the whole Mangione guilty plea and so forth, Hassan Piker was out there saying, well, you know, Engels teaches us about social murder, and he thinks that Brian Thompson, the slain CEO, was somehow
guilty.

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I mean, it is so difficult for us to process stuff like that because it's just too far out. And it's not part of the real world. All right, stay with us, folks. We're coming right back.

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1: It's actually freedom. 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Everyone gets to go and do whatever they are capable of doing and going to. That's America.
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3: 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And so it was just too much for her at that point, and she didn't think she could take it. You know, I feel guilt that I didn't relieve enough, maybe, or what could I do? And definitely a hopelessness that there's not much I can do, that we're working on it. 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
7: When George Washington accepted command of the Continental Army, Americans were fighting a king and determined not to replace one form of unchecked power with another. Washington understood the difference between authority and ownership. In 1775, he declared, "When we assume the soldier, we do not lay aside the citizen." Even as commander of America's army, Washington remembered that he remained one of the people, and that the power entrusted to him was never his to keep. He did not fight to rule America, he fought so Americans could govern themselves. Washington's example gave the young nation something more than victory. It gave America a standard for leadership. Those who hold power must remain accountable to the people they serve. Because in a free nation, leadership is not ownership. It is a duty and a trust.

0: Oh yeah, you know, you might hear, I'm just gonna say that you might hear Rock Me Amadeus on some other talk show somewhere, but do they have the German version? I'm wondering. Yes, that's right. The German version of Falco. All right. So once again, folks, welcome back to the program. Kyle Warren with you, of course. And KyleWarrenShow.com is the website. And we've got a lot more to tell you about and talk about. And we have been telling you about food for the poor. And once again, this is a great opportunity. I'm hoping that you're going to be able to avail yourself of it. And along with everyone else here at the stations, and of course, you've been hearing about it from Bill Bunkley, you're hearing about it here on my show, and we're really trying to make a push so that we can help as many children as we can. We're in a great, unique position to try to do that, and so this is really something that, again, makes a big difference in the world. You know, as I've often said, there's so many things that go on and we say, okay, how could we even affect a change on something? Things are going south all over the place, it seems like. But these are the kinds of opportunities and campaigns that we're telling you about throughout the year where we can make a real difference. In this case, especially in the lives of children throughout the countries in Latin America and the Caribbean, that Food for the Poor serves. So my friend, things that go on and we say, okay, how could we even affect a change on something? Things are going south all over the place, it seems like. But these are the kinds of opportunities and campaigns that we're telling you about throughout the year where we can make a real difference. In this case, especially in the lives of children throughout the countries in Latin America and the Caribbean, that Food for the Poor serves. So my friends, your one-time gift right now, $80, helps to provide life-saving food for two children for a whole year. $160 helps four children. $400 can help 10 children. 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It truly, truly is. And again, whatever you're doing this morning, if you're working through the overnights like we are here on the show, or if you're a first responder out there, if you're a law enforcement, healthcare worker, military member, someone putting in these hours, like I was saying, and you want to be able, if you're in the position to help, please do. 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So once again, Warren's Warriors, thank you so much for your help, for your participation in this, because it is making a difference, no doubt about it. Well, John Ossoff, Senator John Ossoff, is somehow back in the news on things. This from CNN. Senator John Ossoff stood next to Arizona Senator Mark Kelly on Tuesday and delivered the kind of anti-Trump broadside that has become a campaign signature, marking the latest round in an escalating feud with the White House. Okay. I don't think anything illustrates the times more aptly than the draft-dodging crook president who has plunged our nation recklessly into a war he knows not how to end or to win. Tried to imprison this man who embodies American heroism. I mean, talking about Mark Kelly. Well, you know what, though? I mean, honestly, John Ossoff, that whole thing, I think, you know, is he going to have these aspirations? He's basically, I think he said, I don't have, you know, I'm not worrying about 2028 right now or something like that. But give me a break. Right. I think he's definitely looking to do something, and they're definitely trying to thrust him into the spotlight, shall we say, because he's even I think mentioned Natalie Harp, who is an aide to President Trump, who you see getting on the helicopter or this kind of thing. And so, of course, you know, everything, I guess, for them anyway, on the left or on the Democrat side of the aisle is going to be somehow fair game. But you also know, if even in contained in this guy's sentence, it's a he recklessly plunges into a war, quote, he knows not how to end or win. Well, then why don't you tell him? I mean, why don't you offer your own solution? And it can't simply be walk away and put everything back the way it was February the 28th and maybe throw some reparations in there. No. Why don't you take a stand and you, I mean, heck, we talk about it here in the program every single morning and we try to come up with some kind of solution for this thing. And it's easier said than done. We know this. But if you're going to criticize the president and say that he doesn't know how to win it, well, then it's kind of like Hakeem Jeffries, who is a suspected robot. By the way, we often call him that because he seems that he's very robotic. And so he might actually, we don't know. I mean, like if it ever turns out, like I said the other night, if it ever turns out that he is actually some kind of android or something, you heard it here first. We will get so much attention from it. It turns out but nevertheless, Hakeem Jeffries, if he could fix the economy, he's got the magic beans back there in his congressional office somewhere. Well, bring out the magic beans. Why don't you help people? Why don't you stop a war or give the insight of how to win it? Don't just stand there and criticize because all these awful things are happening. Isn't that just the way it is? Especially with the Democrats. They do want to sit there and just kind of, criticize and say, oh, this can never be, and how does this happen, and so forth, but they don't have any prescriptive thing to actually change it. If they really wanted to change it, they would, right? And that's the thing. All right, I'll tell you what, I think we got Denise coming up here, so time once again, my friends, to say good morning to Denise Simon from founderscode.com and the Denise Simon Experience on Facebook. Good morning, Denise, and happy Election Day aftermath.
1: Yeah, something like that. Good morning.
0: Good morning. Well, I have been dying to talk to you all day, and we've got a lot happening, but of course, right at the top of the offices for the primary, you got Byron Donalds. He was able to win it handily over Jay Collins, of course. Where does the party go from here? Is there going to be some kind of unity moving forward, or what do you think?
1: Are you suggesting that there's disunity?
0: No, not necessarily. But of course, I think you got people out there, and you mentioned on the program yesterday that Byron Donalds wasn't your first choice. So
1: no,
0: how do
1: that's
0: you feel,
1: just me though.
0: Yeah, but how do you think people, in other words, because he talked about a united Republican Party, he's very positive about these things and so forth. Do you see any kind of speed bump going towards November on this?
1: I don't know that I do see a speed bump. But I was looking very carefully at the Democrat nominee David Jolly, who, by the way, used to be
0: a Republican. Yeah.
1: Uh-huh.
0: Yep.
1: He's kind of like Charlie Crist. It's kind of like, you know, you get defeated and you don't have anything else to do and you're tired kind of sitting at home watching the news and you want to get back into politics. So in order to do that, you change parties and you do all these kinds of things, which, by the way, Charlie Crist has done.
0: Right.
1: But with that being said, David Jolly had almost the same number of votes as Byron Donalds. So that's going to be an interesting race right there between David Jolly and Byron Donalds. But I will say this, we got some hardcore Republicans here in this state, obviously.
0: Oh, yeah.
1: Mm-hmm. And our Grand Marshal, of course, is DeSantis. You can bet that DeSantis, whoever becomes, well, let's, for the sake of argument, let's say that Byron Donalds prevails as governor. You can be sure that there's going to be a team is going to watch over Byron Donalds like he's never been. They're going to be sitting on his shoulder to ensure that he continues to carry the baton. So,
0: Well, and I don't doubt it. And because if Donalds also
1: mess it up,
0: that's right. Because if he wants to be successful, there is a roadmap here.
1: Yeah, there's a template. That's
0: yeah,
1: right.
0: Absolutely. We'll stay right there, Denise. Folks, we're coming up to the top of the hour. Top of the hour news is next. And then we're going to come back. We're going to start hour number three as we race through the day after the election. And, of course, we know the results. How cool is that? California, wake up.
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5: With SRN News, I'm Jason Walker. Another day of primary elections in three states. In Florida, Representative Byron Donalds winning the GOP nomination for governor. He'll be facing Democrat David Jolly in November. In Alaska, it was a little confusing maybe for some people casting their ballots. Republican incumbent Dan Sullivan has advanced to the general election in the U.S. Senate. One of the people he was running against was also named Dan Sullivan. The Trump administration increasing pressure on the Cuban regime.
6: Secretary of State Marco Rubio continues to push a hard line against Cuba's communist government. Rubio, whose parents fled the island, has long called for an end to the regime. The administration has already cut off major oil supplies to Cuba by pressuring Venezuela and Mexico. A new CIA Cuba task force has been established, and the State Department recently released a lengthy report calling Cuba the capital of 21st century communism. Officials say the goal is fundamental change to the island. Willie Nelson, Washington.
5: Latest Ukrainian drone barrage on Russia, inflicting tremendous damage.
7: Ukrainian forces have launched one of their biggest drone attacks on Russia since the war in Ukraine began, firing almost 800. Moscow's mayor said of the more than 600 Ukrainian drones that flew towards the Moscow region, 180 were shot down. Officials reported no deaths or major damage. The overnight attack comes just 2 days after a similar assault. Meanwhile, a Russian missile strike on a village in Ukraine's Kharkiv region killed at least 10 people and wounded 8 others. I'm Karen Chemas.
5: Bill Rasmussen, who co-founded ESPN, has died at the age of 93. He and his son Scott came up with the idea of a network loaded with sports around the clock. This is SRN News.
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8: 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Opening arguments in what could be social media's come-to-justice moment in the trial of the century. 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Meta faces the biggest legal threat in its history. 4 states, California, Colorado, Kentucky, and New Jersey, along with 29 states' attorneys generals, claim that Facebook and Instagram were deliberately designed to addict our children, that Meta illegally collected our children's data. Now we're seeking sweeping and profound changes to how social media works with minors. Meta faces up to $1.4 trillion in damages. Note that number is Meta's entire market value. Should Meta lose, and it very well may, the trial will establish a powerful precedent for tens of thousands of similar lawsuits against every social media company in the United States. This is the suit to watch, and I'll be right here doing it for you. 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
11: Overnight, we'll bring partly cloudy skies with high humidity and a low of 81 degrees. Moving on to Wednesday, expect a mix of clouds and sun with the possibility of a thunderstorm in a few areas. Conditions will remain humid with a high reaching 93 degrees. Wednesday night, anticipate partly cloudy conditions with lingering humidity and a chance of late thunderstorms, with the low staying around 81 degrees. That's your AccuWeather forecast. I'm meteorologist Jason Caterina for AM 860, The Answer.

0: once again, and I just can't get over this. I'm going to mention this as much as I can, all morning long. And that is, Florida counts the votes. Florida gets a vote tally. Florida knows who won the election. And they know it pretty quick. In California, it's could be days, even weeks. Nobody knows. And it causes a lot of problems, as we all know. But Florida knows how to do this. And that, I think, needs to be a model for the rest of the country and should shut down any arguments from people who say, no, it takes a long time. It takes a long time to do it. And you have to have a lot of provisional ballots. And then you have all kinds of other problems. And, oh, we found some ballots. They were just in a van outside the Tasty Freeze. All right. Welcome to the show, everybody. Hour number 3. Here we are. It's Wednesday morning. Kyle Warren with you. KyleWarrenShow.com, of course. And we've got Denise Simon, FoundersCode.com, and the Denise Simon Experience on Facebook. And once again, happy day after Election Day, Denise.
1: Okay. Thanks.
0: Yes, it's a great thing. It really is. Well, you know, we right before the top of the hour, we were talking about, of course, Byron Donalds. We'll talk more about him, obviously. But in the 7th Congressional District, you had Corey Mills went down to defeat with all kinds of problems mm-hmm. that he had. So there will be mm-hmm. another Republican running for that.
1: But the former newscaster.
0: That's right. The former newscaster. That's right. And then you've got Bale Dalton. He's also, I think, a veteran as a retired Navy helicopter pilot.
1: Democrat.
0: Yeah, the Democrat. Now, what do you think about that seat? Is that now in play? Is it safe?
1: Yeah, it's more in play than it has been previously, yes. And I'm fine with Corey Mills. You know, I actually kind of like the guy, but he did have an awful lot of funky baggage with him. And he needed to go because of that baggage. For instance, if he had won and he goes through the ethics committee, which he is now, and then, you know, the findings were not in his favor, we'd have to clean up that mess later. So let's clean it up now, mm-hmm. as far as I'm concerned.
0: Well, it was interesting because Governor DeSantis chimed in just a few days ago and said there was a question. He was at an event and he said, no, I'm not. I don't support Corey Mills. Mm-hmm. Trump left him off of his list of people to vote for on Tuesday. And so it just, the stars never aligned on this, or they aligned in a different way, that he was not going to see the light of day here on this.
1: Well, you know, here's where we should be on this one. Florida, you know, should necessarily lead in, we don't put up with these kind of scandals. And, you know, with that being said, let's make sure that our house is clean going forward. So I'm fine with all that.
0: Well, and you can't go wrong with that. You know, that's because we see stuff like that with the Democrats and we mm-hmm. always call it out and yep. so forth. But you're absolutely right. Leading by example. And it's Ryan Elijah, who is that local newscaster. Mm-hmm. So obviously now if you're somebody, you're going to have some name recognition as a result of that. Does that help him in this case, or what do you think?
1: It probably could. I mean, I don't know too much about, you know, that district's, this shit's not my, you know, backyard here, so I don't pay too much attention, but I'm also not terribly worried about it. Mm-hmm. The one race that is really quite weird is that we had this Colonel Vindman fellow. You remember the Vindman boys, the right. twins.
0: Right.
1: And this cat was the one that was, his brother was in national security and the one that, you know, did the whole Ukraine telephone call thing and whatnot. He was the one that was running for a House seat. Well, he was defeated yesterday right. here in Florida. Yippee skippy.
0: Yeah.
1: However, by
0: Angie Nixon. Yeah.
1: Well, this Angie Nixon woman, this is a God.
0: Oh, yeah. Here we go.
1: Oh, God. If you, I don't even know how to describe this woman, but I think honestly she would be easier to defeat if Vindman had won, if you understand what I'm saying.
0: Mm-hmm.
1: Going up against a Republican now, I think that she'll be much easier to defeat just given a day in her life in politics in the state of Florida. So, that one's weird for sure.
0: Well, she's a Democrat socialist. Basically.
1: Oh, she's a full-blown communist.
0: Yeah, and I mean she's campaigning as such, but yeah, you're right. And so at the very least, here we go. We get to have all this stuff clearly on display. Ashley Moody should be able to, make fast work of her. Yeah. And so again, I often talk about, the stark contrast. It's good to have that so that they're not, it's a little bit of this. And you got maybe some people on the fence. It's like, okay, do you want to go down this road? If someone's running for Senate and their platform at the DSA is to abolish the Senate. Okay, think about that for a second. I mean, it's awful. Here comes this ideology.
1: I laugh because of the absurdity of it all.
0: Yeah.
1: And so, here we are. I mean, these people are among us and they vote. I mean, it's just, not only do they vote, but they're, can hold public office. I mean, it's terrifying that they're out there. So, yeah, come on, Florida. This is your chance to really kind of clean up the act and continue, with the traction that you are running on right now.
0: Well, absolutely. And so, again, I think all eyes will be there. And it's just been a very interesting primary day, to say the least. But I'm glad, though, especially when we haven't even talked about Moskovitz.
1: I was going to say the Larkin thing. He was defeated. Yay.
0: Yay. Exactly.
1: Full-blown communist.
0: All right. Well, Denise, stay right there. Folks, we're going to come right back as we start off into hour number three. Off to a pretty good start, if you ask me. So stay with us. We are coming right back.

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3: 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And so it was just too much for her at that point, and she didn't think she could take it. 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And definitely a hopelessness that there's not much I can do, that we're working on it. 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
5: This is Ed Morrissey of HotAir.com for Town Hall. There are no normal Democrat men, Clay Travis observed about a recent campaign video from Abdul El-Sayed. The Michigan Democrat wants to ensure that. El-Sayed's campaign produced a Blue's Clues-themed video to promote mail-in voting. It reveals something profound about the contempt with which El-Sayed and Marxists see voters and citizens in a free society. Marxists infantilize everyone as part of their claim to power. The proletariat cannot be trusted to act in their own interests, which is why private property must be abolished and the means of production seized. This is a pure form of Marxist expression. The Democratic Socialist platform reeks with infantilization. Don't like paying your bills? The government will do it. Don't like to work? The government will feed you. Don't want to pay rent? The government will seize property and shelter you, as the Marxists in charge see fit to do so. American voters need to see this for what it is, contempt for people who make their own choices. Call this video what it is, Red's Clues.
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1: All right, welcome back, everybody. 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All right, back with Denise Simon. And Denise, right before we went to the break, we just briefly mentioned, of course, about Jared Moskowitz. Of course, the challenger there was, like you said, a full-blown communist, Larkin. Mm-hmm. And so now, why would somebody even try to do this? I mean, I get why they would try it, but is it more of a test case in Florida? Yeah. Are they trying to gauge it? Well, what's going on?
2: Look, there's only a few, you know, number of House seats that the Democrats need to win in order to take the majority again. So they have planted these people in and around very, I would say, probable or possible wins around the country. And I think that's necessarily what was happening with this, you know, Larkin fella. Mm-hmm. Let's see what we can do here. You know, because there's such a huge anti-Jewish movement across the country going on. So let's see how, you know, that plays out. And I think that's really what was going on there.
1: Well, and something you just said, I mean, it's that this is very serious stuff. Anti-Jewish feelings. That we've heard, and I'm
2: anti-Israel.
1: Yep. Exactly. But, and of course, kind of goes back to, you know, I'm not trying to be flip, but it goes back to the 1930s with the National Socialists, you know, and it just seems like, is history repeating itself here? And how is this stuff rearing its ugly head all over again?
2: Well, I mean, it's been going on for quite some time, and it started under the Obama administration in earnest, and it's been gaining traction. I mean, any candidate that gets money from AIPAC, you know, the Democrats are on a full-blown seek and destroy mission. Then you got the Muslim population here in the United States between ISNA and the Muslim Brotherhood or CARE. They're doing the same thing, you know, Rashida Tlaib and Ilhan Omar and that crowd. Then you've got these people that don't want us in any kind of war ever, regardless of what it necessarily looks like. And a lot of people, including some conservatives, Republicans, have said that, you know, Trump has become Israel's little puppet here, and that Netanyahu is an evil man, and he talked Trump into, you know, getting into this fight. So, you know, they want to, you know, really defund Israel. So, I mean, mm-hmm. you know, there are factions that are taking advantage of those sentiments, and I would argue even promoting those kinds of things. And a lot of that, you know, don't think that there's not a lot of foreign influence that's happening there.
1: Right, because they love to see everything collapse.
2: Absolutely. And, you know, whether it's Russia or whether it's China or a little bit of both or Iran or whatever, I would argue that you have got people that, you know, get sucked into that world and, you know, they think that they're right and they're not even close to being right. So, yeah, here we go.
1: Well, you know, just, you know, for sake of, you know, of argument here, let's just say that tomorrow somehow the American government just said, that's it. There is no support for Israel at all. What happens next? I mean, Israel is very good at defending itself, but what happens, do you think, with no, especially if you had a hostile, you know, Democrat regime in the White House, what happens to Israel next? I mean, is it, does it just all start hitting the fan, or what do you think?
2: Israel has always, they're always going to operate as a, in a post partnership with America condition. Mm-hmm. This is not their first rodeo at this. Mm-hmm. So if things, you know, begin to, you know, get shakier and fall apart or whatever, as they certainly did under the Obama administration, don't think that Israel is not in a position and knows what to do in that situation, that they can't rely on any kind of friendship or relationship or, you know, defense agreements or any of that with the United States. They know what to do. Now, I would argue that they're already planning that again, just in case.
1: Well, and I guess kind of in that same vein, if the United States is not going after Iran, or, you know, there's, you know, there, in other words, we're not involved anymore, at some point Israel would have to also deal with that. What about in the near term, though? Can President Trump say to Israel, look, you know, we got to finish off the Iranian regime. You guys get to kind of, you know, do whatever you want at this point, and we'll work together. Or is there a path where Israel says, okay, we know how to topple this regime, and then let them go do it?
2: Well, I think that's part of the problem right now between the United States and Israel. You know, things are not necessarily going swimmingly between the two mm-hmm. countries right now. With that being said, it appears that Trump is actually doing more listening to the Gulfies, I will call them, the Gulf states, than he is to Israel.
1: Interesting. Interesting. Is it because he wants to pivot, make some kind of big deals with them?
2: I don't know. I can't answer that. I can't answer that at all.
1: Well, and of course, where we're at right now is that obviously there are no negotiations that we know of or can point to in any way, shape, or form. And at the same time, Russia, there's another story out there that's not necessarily a new thing, but there's a new story out there that they're resupplying Iran with explosives and so forth, and drone components, ammunition, stuff like that.
2: And North Korea, remember, Kim Jong-un and Trump are good friends, blah, blah, blah. they're such good friends that North Korea has supplied, I think, what's the number, 50,000 soldiers to fight under a Russian uniform in Ukraine.
1: Mm-hmm. Mm-hmm. Yeah, and there is an axis of evil in that sense. There truly is. Yeah, mm-hmm. Yeah. And if they see, I often think, of course, you know, we don't want to go to war with anyone if we could ever help it, obviously. But I think that you have these kinds of factions that say, well, if we can win, let's do it. And it's not because they're trying to stop Iran from having a nuclear weapon. They just want to expand. Let's say
2: we are, you know, we have got enemies, period. We are at war, and if anybody says anything different, with China. But we're in an economic political war with China. Even Biden called it, you know, he didn't want to call it a war, he called it competition. Well, that's a load of crap. Okay, we're at war with them, and I would argue we know how to fight it, we're just not doing it. And we're at war with, you know, North Korea, and should be. You know, same thing with Russia. We've got countries out there that are our adversaries, plain and simple. So when we talk about war, they just don't want to have ordnance in the war. They want a soft war. They want cyber or hacking or economic or diplomatic, you know, that kind of stuff.
1: Yeah. Well, I'll tell you what, Denise, stay right there if you would, because we're starting to approach the bottom of the hour, everybody. We'll come right back. We'll open up the phone lines. If you want to chime in on the election or Iran, this kind of stuff, 949-822-7959. It's 949-822-7959.
0: Foundations of Freedom, a look at America's founding principles and the leaders who shaped our nation.
3: When George Washington accepted command of the Continental Army, Americans were fighting a king and determined not to replace one form of unchecked power with another. Washington understood the difference between authority and ownership. In 1775, he declared, "When we assume the soldier, we do not lay aside the citizen." Even as commander of America's army, Washington remembered that he remained one of the people and that the power entrusted to him was never his to keep. He did not fight to rule America. He fought so Americans could govern themselves. Washington's example gave the young nation something more than victory. It gave America a standard for leadership. Those who hold power must remain accountable to the people they serve, because in a free nation, leadership is not ownership. It is a duty and a trust.
4: With SRN News, I'm Jason Walker. Another Tuesday of primaries in Alaska. Dan Sullivan has advanced to the general election in the U.S. Senate in Alaska. Now, by the way, there were two Dan Sullivans in that race. The one who won is the Republican incumbent. Representative Byron Donalds winning the GOP nomination for Florida governor. David Jolly winning the Democratic nomination. That sets the stage for a November contest to replace outgoing Governor Ron DeSantis. Waves of Ukrainian drones targeting the massive logistics center just outside of Moscow overnight. Hundreds of miles away, Ukrainian drone crews had barely paused the night's work before starting to prepare. Officials say for yet another massive attack. SRN News.
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10: Overnight, expect partly cloudy skies with high humidity and a low temperature of 81. Moving into Wednesday, anticipate a mix of clouds and sun with the possibility of a thunderstorm in a few areas. It'll remain humid with the high reaching 93. Wednesday night, the skies will be partly cloudy and humid with a chance of late thunderstorms in some spots and a low of 81. That's your AccuWeather forecast. I'm meteorologist Jason Caterina for AM 860, The Answer.

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1: Well, you know, I can't help it. Certainly the Greg Kin Band had a massive hit with Jeopardy. But then so did Weird Al with I Lost on Jeopardy. I always think about that when this one comes up, of course. And that was, of course, Weird Al. Very funny and a great, great video. And in fact, they were both great videos. All right. So once again, I'll get way off track here. Once again, folks, welcome back. KyleWarrenShow.com is the website. We got Denise Simon, of course, FoundersCode.com and the Denise Simon Experience on Facebook. And Denise, I just want to kind of get back real quick here to the primaries because our old friend Debbie Wasserman Schultz was able to pull off whatever she was trying to do and trying to find a way to get, you know, a seat again and, or, you know, get elected again here.
2: Well, you know, the person she was running against, he needed to be defeated too. So as much as I dislike Debbie Wasserman Schultz, and she carries a lot of interesting baggage, including that whole Pakistan IT guy from years and years and years ago. Uh-huh. Oh God. We should be happy that she actually, you know, defeated him. So
1: yeah, isn't that what a weird world we live in where you're exactly right. Okay, good. Oh, good. Debbie Wasserman Schultz won that one. Okay, good. We can all feel better now somehow. But you're right. But I think it really points up this idea that you have these really certifiable wackos. To be weirder than Debbie Wasserman Schultz, you've got to get up early in the morning, I'm pretty sure, to do that. But they're coming into the political stage nowadays, and they used to be on the fringe. You know, somebody like Mohammed, you know, Abdul Rahman Mohammed El Sayed, which is his full name. But, you know, to me, he would be on the fringes back in the day. He wouldn't be some kind of mainstream candidate and certainly wouldn't win the primary. It'll be because of what they're talking about, what they want to do, and just how radical they truly are.
2: Well, look, the landscape, well, we're a divided country. And so now we're divided in such a much more profound, aggressive way today because of the additional militant faction of the Democrat Party. Mm-hmm. I don't know how else to put it. I mean, they're politically militant. So, you know, I keep thinking, and I need to stop doing it because I spend too much time here. If we go back to the 50s or the 60s or 70s, I mean, we had our issues back then, but you know what? We didn't fear the stuff back then that we fear today. We didn't fret over and worry over the stuff back then that we do today. And, you know, it's just, you kind of wonder, how did we get here and why did we get here? And can we get out of it? And I think we can, but I don't think it's going to be an easy slog at all, but not by a long stretch.
1: Well, and of course, like it or lump it, Trump is the lightning rod and the face of all of everything in terms at least of Republican politics. And but how do the Republicans try to deal with that for better or for worse? Because, you know, you really need to, wherever you are in the country, you'd need to say, well, this person running, let's say, on the Republican side is going to be a lot better off in the long run. You know, and so hopefully it's not going to be, well, I don't like Trump or I'm mad at Trump or whatever. You know, I just don't like his personality, somebody might say. Mm-hmm. And then they vote for someone who's going to be so diametrically opposed even to the good things that President Trump has accomplished or is trying to accomplish.
2: Well, and that's it. So it's kind of like, what do you want? You know, there was a time in his first administration, it was, remember, it was, you know, come on, Trump, we like you, but will you stop with the mean tweets? Remember that one?
1: Mm-hmm.
2: So, you know, there, people are always going to complain. I mean, you can't get by that. But he is the mouthpiece. So, you know, where is his chief of staff? And why isn't she helping to, and some of these others in this White House, say, these are the things that we need to do? You know, the Stephen Millers, or, you know, there's another crowd that needs to

0: truly is. Well, that brings up a really good question, because Caroline Leavitt is now leaving the White House. And I don't know that we've heard about a particular successor, shall we say, but how does that change the dynamic now? Like you said, I mean, how do you now get this message out there? Is it better or worse, you know, that she's no longer going to be at the podium, basically?
1: Oh, I don't think it's a big deal, personally, that she's gone.
0: Mm-hmm.
1: You know, I mean, she was you know, good at what she did, and she had a lot of stick-to-itiveness, but I don't think it's a panic deal breaker situation here that she's gone.
0: Well, in other words, somebody else will, you know, step into that role. One might think it's going to be, but it will be important. And if they handle it well, things could go very, very differently in a good way, one would think.
1: Well, you know, there are some pretty interesting candidates out there for that role. And I would argue that one of the best ones that I can think of would be Alina Haba.
0: Mm-hmm.
1: I don't think you necessarily want to mess with her.
0: I love it. I love it. Well, and then the time we have left, I don't think we had a chance to mention, but this is off the subject of the elections and certainly for Iran. But what do you think of this, of the mother and her daughter who had to cover up their XXXY shirts?
1: Mm-hmm.
0: And there's a security guard says, somebody got offended, so you have to do thus and such. I forgot, what country are we living in again? I guess I can just offend somebody. You can't offend anybody.
1: Well, right. Or I was triggered.
0: Right. Right.
1: Mm-hmm. We're triggered by the, you know, the red old fashioned pickup truck that Mike Rogers was in a campaign ad in Michigan. I was triggered.
0: Yeah, but that's, I thought it's a unique way. It's like if you just drove around in a brand new Chevy Silverado, it wouldn't look the same as I want to say antique or vintage truck like that, because it's cool looking, for one thing.
1: Point being, you know, we can all say we're triggered.
0: Yeah, but if we say we're triggered, then they'll say, who cares? People say we're triggered, and suddenly, oh no, we have to move heaven and earth for that.
1: So, in other words, well, going back to, you know, wasn't that basketball game in Atlanta, there'll be a lawsuit. There's some apologies and there's some of that going on, but don't think that Atlanta City, Fulton County doesn't have their problems, because it, going back to the years that I was there, starting in 1973, it's Fulton County has been a corrupt government going all the way back to then.
0: Wow. Well, but who would have thunk? I mean, you could go back, you know, 60 years or 50 years and say in the year 2026, it will be somehow wrong to say you want women to compete in the Women's National Basketball Association, that would make you some kind of awful person. You know, it's just bizarre. But here we are.
1: To a logical person, that would be bizarre. But we're in a place where it's not bizarre anymore.
0: Right.
1: It's expected.
0: That's right. So, I mean, why call it the WNBA at that point? We'll just call it basketball. You know? But you know what? But I've heard this as well. I desperately want to get this out there as well. And that is, finally, people are like watching the WNBA, and they are blowing their chance to build up a league that continues on.
1: Well, they're watching it for all the wrong reasons.
0: Yeah. Waiting to see what happens next.
1: That's right.
0: Yeah.
1: Exactly right.
0: Well, Denise, as always, a pleasure. And we'll talk to you on Thursday. Take care.
1: All right. Thank you.
0: All right. Denise Simon, everybody. FoundersCode.com and the Denise Simon Experience on Facebook. We got a lot more going on this morning. So come on back. Kyle Warren with you. KyleWarrenShow.com.
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5: When George Washington accepted command of the Continental Army, Americans were fighting a king and determined not to replace one form of unchecked power with another. Washington understood the difference between authority and ownership. In 1775, he declared, "When we assume the soldier, we did not lay aside the citizen." Even as commander of America's army, Washington remembered that he remained one of the people and that the power entrusted to him was never his to keep. He did not fight to rule America. He fought so Americans could govern themselves. 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

0: This is real. Oh, yes. Yes, yes, it is. All right, welcome back. You know, this morning is flying by, and it's hard to deny, isn't it? Yes, it is flying by, and we're glad that you're with us, of course. And as always, my friends, it is my pleasure to be here with you behind the microphone, and whatever it is that you're doing this morning, whatever your time zone perspective might be as well. If you're out west, if you're in the east, if you're in the Midwest, wherever you might be, or you might be in a different country altogether. We hear from people in different countries as well from time to time. And you know, it's really great. It's just really great. And so many of the things that are affecting us, and especially as we go through into these midterm elections, you know, we're going to be all in, and we're going to be right here. And it's going to be, well, I'm going to say it's going to be interesting. Well, of course it'll be interesting, but hopefully it's going to be the thing that defines the ability to keep putting the country back on course. And if that can be accomplished, imagine what we are able to give to the next generation, shall we say. But once again, folks, KyleWarrenShow.com, of course, is the website. We may be talking with Chris Markowski here in just a little bit, but don't forget, it's WatchdogOnWallStreet.com is the website for Chris Markowski. You can find out all about Markowski Investments. You can also find out about his book, Work, Time, and Effort. And also, of course, his radio show, his great podcasts. You hear him all over the station throughout the day and much more. That's Chris Markowski right there, WatchdogOnWallStreet.com. And, of course, Chris has been traveling, so hopefully we'll get a chance to talk with them this morning. If not, I'm sure we'll talk with them tomorrow morning. But, you know, my friends, and one of the things, too, I'm sure Chris will appreciate this. Work, Time, and Effort, the name of his book, this latest book that's out, which we always tell you about. What a great title, right? Well, what a great concept. I mean, it sounds, the sad thing is that this concept, it's like, well, that's like a yesteryear kind of a thing, but it's actually pretty timeless. If you ask me, just on the title of this book, Work, Time, and Effort, because you can't get anywhere without it. It's almost like it's, and I'm not speaking for Chris here, obviously, but it's almost like it's a, it's like a magic, you know, here's a magic recipe to get you towards success. Your best bet at success is going to be work, time, and effort. It's not going to arrive any other way. And whether it's going to be in your own personal life, your own, you know, your own finances, your own sort of dreams and making a good living and so forth. But it's also, I think, extendable, this concept, work, time, and effort. It's this concept you can expand out, of course, to the country, to our society, to our civilization, as it were. And everything requires that. You know, your front lawn needs work, time, and effort. It does. And you let it go too long and your neighbors start looking at you a little differently. Right? What's going on over there? Well, it's been really hot, you know, which it actually has been recently. But that's the thing. And this is like a secret ingredient that we can all benefit from. So I'm hoping that the voters, especially as we've been talking, of course, about the primaries in Florida this morning, primarily, I'm hoping that the voters will say to themselves, okay, yeah, we have to continue the work, time, and effort here and not fall prey, not just in Florida, but throughout, but nationally, not fall prey to the notion of, no, it's easy. How is it easy? Oh, what's really easy? I mean, all we got to do is tax those billionaires. That's all we got to do. In fact, there's this notion, of course, in California, and it's a proposition on the ballot. And it's about getting 5% billionaire wealth tax on assets, not on how much money did you, quote, make last year, or what's your money in the bank account. We're just going to take 5%. The value of 5% of your stuff, whatever that stuff is. This is, it's ridiculous in the extreme. There's a great article on Fox Business. Mark Cuban, and I enjoy listening to Mark Cuban. He's a different kind of guy, that's for sure. And I'm sure, I think he's had his back and forth with Trump. But for years, even, you know, but without taking Trump out of the mix, it's interesting to see him on Shark Tank. I always enjoy that program because I like to see how these very successful people like Cuban and others, how they approach an idea or how they make a quick decision on something, because they're running it through they're processing that through their brain and they go, okay, I know how this goes. I know the landscape of this and I can do this or I can't do this. And a lot of times too, say I can't do something. That's just as powerful. But Mark Cuban has had a row now, shall we say, with Ro Khanna from California. He's a California Democrat representative. Mark Cuban told Ro Khanna that he doesn't, quote, understand business during a heated clash over California's 5% billionaire wealth tax, warning it could drive startup founders and investors out of the state. The exchange centered on California's Proposition 40. A controversial ballot measure that would impose a one-time 5% wealth tax on residents with more than $1 billion in assets. So it's Mark Cuban versus Ro Khanna. And I think here just we only got a couple of minutes, but I think we got Chris Markowski chiming in. Hey, Chris, good morning.
1: Hey, Kyle. Well, I'm sorry about that. We had trouble with reception. I couldn't get the call through. I apologize.
0: No worries at all. I figured I knew there was a good explanation. I figured something was going on. But we only got a couple minutes, but I'm so glad that you called because I was just talking about Mark Cuban was going after Ro Khanna saying he doesn't understand business because California wants to have a 5% billionaire wealth tax on assets. And of course, it's like they're going to what? Add up everybody's artwork or their cars or their homes
1: yes.
0: and say,
1: yes.
0: give us 5%.
1: It's completely unworkable in more ways than one. You know, as somebody who's involved in the markets, okay, if you know that they have to pay this tax based upon their wealth and their wealth is tied up in stocks, then people are going to front run the trade and they're going to say, okay, Elon, whoever lives there, for example, has to sell stock. Well, they know it's going to go down because it will just be like forced selling to the downside because they know that these positions have to be sold. And, you know, again, why wouldn't wealthy people at that point in time actually want the markets to go down prior to that D-Day, wealth day, you know, W-Day, you know, and want it to go down so their value is less. And you would see people forcing the markets down at that point in time. Unworkable. You know, you want to have a, you know, tax code's what, 75,000, 80,000 pages long of loopholes and nonsense. It should be a page long. That's it. Simplify it. No loopholes, no giveaways, anything like that. You get rid of all that and it would solve the problem. But that's where all power comes from the people in Washington, D.C., is the tax code. Tax code and the Federal Registry, because that's where they have all their power. That's where they can give handouts and giveaways and get checks from various different institutions. Very simple. You have a one-page tax code. Very easy thing to do. They don't want to because it would take their power away in Washington, D.C.
0: How cool is that? Yeah, the one-page tax code. And you're right. The power issue is the biggest problem there. But I think everybody's loving what you're talking about right now, Chris.
1: But I used to equate it. I said the tax code is like the Superman in the yellow sun, you know, for Superman. That's where he gets all his power from. That's where all the power comes from in Washington, D.C. You know, you go, you write the right check, you can get the right loophole, you can get the right deduction, you can get the right kickback, whatever it may be. You know, think about that.
0: Absolutely.
1: You know, Steve Jobs once wrote, oh, go ahead, I'm sorry.
0: Oh, no, I was just going to say, we're running out of time, we're heading to the top of the hour, but thank you, my friend. We'll talk to you tomorrow morning. Thanks again, Chris.
1: You got it.
0: Take care.
1: All right, bye-bye.
0: Chris Markowski, everybody, watchdog on WallStreet.com. And he came through, didn't he? Come on back.
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17: With SRN News, I'm Jason White. Well, the Aloha State is cleaning up or trying. Josh Green says Tropical Storm Lala has caused flash flooding and a lot of damage.
18: It is the flood damage that's caused the most damage, more than the wind. Without a doubt, wind has affected roofs in some areas. It certainly blew down trees all over the place, but it's the flood and the mud and the rock that poured through Nalehu, Pahala, Waiohinu.
17: Jim Kelly is with Hawaiian Electric.
19: Because of the work of Oahu over the weekend, pulled back our crews here, and crews from California to work on Hawaii.
17: No fatality reported in that storm. The White House is insisting that is open for traffic.
20: President Donald Trump says the U.S. has talks with Iran and insists that the Strait of Hormuz remains open and operating, despite limited traffic and a reported strike on a ship exiting the waterway. Earlier this week, Trump also threatened to bomb Oman as the country sought a deal with Iran to manage shipping traffic through the strait. Iran says the waterway will not reopen until the U.S. meets its conditions. Shipping data platform Kepler says transits fell nearly 20% through the Strait of Hormuz last week. I'm Lisa Dwyer.
17: Less than 2 hours before President Trump was set to impose 50% tariffs on some $20 billion worth of Canadian imports, United States and Canada reaching a deal late Tuesday. It delays the sanctions and buys a little more time for more talks. This is SRN News.
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6: When George Washington accepted command of the Continental Army, Americans were fighting a king and determined not to replace one form of unchecked power with another. Washington understood the difference between authority and ownership. In 1775, he declared, "When we assume the soldier, we do not lay aside the citizen." Even as commander of America's army, Washington remembered that he remained one of the people and that the power entrusted to him was never his to keep. He did not fight to rule America. He fought so Americans could govern themselves. Washington's example gave the young nation something more than victory. It gave America a standard for leadership. Those who hold power must remain accountable to the people they serve, because in a free nation, leadership is not ownership. It is a duty and a trust.
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8: 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Finally, no matter how hard you work, how good you are, sooner or later, bad things are going to happen. How you deal with those bad things will tell your mother and me if we raised a man. 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
11: Overnight will bring partly cloudy skies with high humidity, and the temperature will drop to 81 degrees. On Wednesday, expect a mix of clouds and sunshine, along with isolated thunderstorms in some areas. Humidity will persist with a high of 93. Wednesday night will be partly cloudy and humid with a chance of late-night thunderstorms and a low of 81. That's your AccuWeather forecast. I'm meteorologist Jason Caterina for AM 860, The Answer.

so Byron Donalds running away with it for the GOP gubernatorial nomination in the great state of Florida. Jay Collins coming in at about 25% to Donald's 47. Then you had Fishback come in at 10%. And there were some controversy there, some words, shall we say, about Byron Donalds. But Donalds was able to, again, as I said, run away with it. So now comes the general election. We've been talking about this all morning long, and I'm very excited about this. Because once again, it brings back to the fore, why is Florida doing so well? Right? Why is Florida doing so well? Why is it doing so well under the leadership of Ron DeSantis? And I think a big part of that answer is that Ron DeSantis is actually providing leadership. And so this is one of those things, my friends, that especially if Byron Donalds goes on to win against David Jolly, which is a very interesting story in and of itself, the fact that he changed parties and et cetera. And, you know, I've often wonder about that sometimes when somebody does something like that. They'd have to really try to justify it, I think, to the voters and try to, if you want to try and go over and get those other voters. But nevertheless, that's a different story, obviously. But let's say Donalds wins in the general, which I'm hoping he does. Then if they continue, as we've been talking about this morning, this roadmap that DeSantis has put in place and demonstrated, I think there's really bright days continuing to be ahead for the great state of Florida. So that's, you know, the rubber's going to meet the road right there. And again, this is why I'm very, very excited about this. Of course, Ashley Moody, of course, winning handily 79.6% for the Florida GOP special election serving out the remainder of Marco Rubio's term after he became Secretary of State. But on the Democrat side, you've got Angie Nixon. And she is a full-blown, basically, a Democrat, socialist, communist, basically. And it's going to be a really interesting race on that as well. I can hardly wait for that one. Because, again, you're going to have these things put out there, these stark contrasts. And yes, I know that's, you know, you've heard me use this phrase all the time. Because it really does mean something. Stark contrasts. And so looks like Ashley Moody hopefully should be able to. And but by the way, I'm not going to say, oh, she's just going to easily win. It just won't be an issue. These can be some slogs that will happen here. And so, again, these concepts are going to be in front of the voter. And you're going to hear stuff from the DSAers about abolishing the presidency, the Senate, the Supreme Court and everything. We've got to get some free stuff and whatnot. And as I opened the program back at 2 a.m. in hour number one, I said, you know, I wonder if you've seen these videos coming out of Los Angeles in particular, where they're looting the stores and they go into the auto zone and they just clean it out and people are coming out with car batteries and all kinds of stuff. And I think I saw someone come out with a brand new set of car mats, among other things, or they're carrying it all out. It's just a swarm. I mean, the Democrat socialists are telling them they're going to get them free stuff, and some of these people are just skipping a step, and they're going to go get a bunch of free stuff. But this is the kind of thing, and you know, imagine, and these are the people, you know, who are, you know, comprising these mobs. But we haven't even emptied the prisons yet. I mean, imagine what happens when you empty the prisons like the DSAers want to do. Would you be able to walk down the street? Would you come out of your home? You know, well, Kyle, that sounds pretty extreme. I don't know. They empty the prisons. I don't know how many people are going to want to come out of their home at that point. But obviously, that's
not going to come to fruition if we have anything to say about it, but it does show you the concepts of what these people want to do and what they're, and because why? Because they're trying literally to take our society down. Just that simple. But there's going to be some firewalls here, I would think. But folks, kind of a long preamble here, by the way, here in the 5 o'clock hour on Wednesday. Kyle Warren with you, of course. KyleWarrenShow.com is the website. Telephone lines 949-822-7959, 949-822-7959. I hope that you can stay with us for the full hour this morning here, members of the 5 o'clock club, far and wide, of course, because we've got Patrick Hyland. And then after that, we've got Brandon Rhymes. And I know both of these gentlemen are going to have a lot to say about these primary elections, what the future holds and so forth. So I hope that you can stick with us for the full hour this morning, because we got it going on. I guarantee it. And you say, well, you know, well, Kyle, you do sound pretty excited. Well, I am, because one of the things that I've been saying this all morning long as well. And I told all the listeners earlier, I'm going to say this as much as is humanly possible this morning. And that is, I'm so happy that the votes are counted and we know who won the races in Florida, right? And how cool is that? I was mentioning earlier, I was talking to Mrs. Professor yesterday evening, and I said, well, I'm looking forward to the show tonight, especially because it was primary day and we're going to be talking about these primaries, which are hugely important. And I said, and the greatest thing in the world is that we're going to know who won what, because Florida can count the votes. And of course, in California, the absolute opposite is the case. And you have to keep going looking for votes, and you might find some votes. And we can't know for sure, because we have so many provisional votes, and on and on and on it goes. But in Florida, they know how to do it. All right, stay with us, folks. Kyle Warren with you. We're coming right back.

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2: 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Meta just filed a patent. 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I'm Kim Commando for The Current. 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These cameras spot every face in view, rank people by how interesting they are, then cuts a highlight reel. Nobody in that room agrees to it. That's not a snapshot either. That's a face print. The exact geometry of your face turned into a number. Meta already paid Texas $1.4 billion over facial recognition. They wrote the check and kept building. My prediction, within 2 years, a no glasses sign will hang next to no smoking signs. Do this today. Somebody aims a camera mounted on their face at you. Ask them to take it off. The future's looking bright. Shame we're the ones getting framed. Tech moves fast and you need to stay ahead. 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
1: All right, well, what a day, huh? And here we are. I'm glad that you're there, everybody. Kyle Warren with you, of course. 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You want to send us a direct message, you know, you can do that any old time, day or night. If you'd like to comment or ask a question or just chime in on the many different things that we talk about here on the program. And once again, welcome back to everybody. Members of the 5 o'clock club this morning, far and wide, we are glad that you're there. Well, Representative Corey Mills from the 7th Congressional District was upended by a local newscaster named Ryan Elijah. And this, of course, Corey Mills has been like, what, a two-term representative. But he's embroiled in investigations from House Ethics Committee into accusations of sexual misconduct, campaign finance violations. So there's a lot going on there. And as we were discussing earlier with our own Denise Simon, this is, and she made a great comment, and that was that, you know, it's better to take care of these things, and the GOP cleaning house on this and the voters cleaning house on this, so we don't have that kind of, so you don't have this stuff dogging you throughout the election. So I would think that it actually makes this seat a little bit stronger in the sense, or this election a little bit stronger to keep that seat in Republican hands, even though you've got a retired Navy helicopter pilot, Bale Dalton, evidently winning the Democrat nomination there to run for that 7th congressional district, which was then occupied, of course, or occupied as of now by Corey Mills. But that's going to be a toss up here, so we'll see. But I would perchance to think that Ryan Elijah may have a little bit of an edge with this. And so hopefully that will be the case. But nevertheless, you know, we hear about these kinds of things or these kinds of controversies, and they can really fester. And you take it all out of the mix at that point. And so now Elijah can be running on the principles and the things and that the Republicans really represent, and not have to constantly, as a, if you're Corey Mills, constantly be having to answer questions about this. So we're looking forward here now to hopefully a very, very good outcome in the 7th district there. But once again, folks, Kyle Warren with you, of course. 949-822-7959 is the number to call if you'd like to be part of the program this morning. You know, we've been also talking about Iran. Now, I've seen a headline saying that the UAE is cutting off all trade with Iran. That's pretty interesting. But, you know, and we've been talking about the economic squeeze against them. There's no talks that are going on right now, of course. But the Iranian people are facing massive inflation. And this from Breitbart: Iranian citizens are telling foreign media outlets that survival is growing difficult as the price of food and other basic commodities soar by 400%. Under pressure from the U.S. blockade, even as the regime in Tehran insists the food situation is under control. Now, this is very serious stuff, my friends, but I bring this up because here we go again. You know, the mainstream media, are you hearing about this on NBC? Or are you hearing about it on ABC and so forth? And maybe they've mentioned it, but I haven't come across it. But it just in general, don't you think that one of the big stories would be that the regime is really nearing its end, or should be nearing its end, because of all of this inflation? The people are suffering in terms of trying to purchase food or whatnot, in terms of resources. And somehow the regime would be framed as being a really bad regime, an awful regime. But instead, the whole thing is framed of Trump's illegal war of aggression, right? Trump's, at least, you know, that's what Mom Donnie calls it, but basically it's Trump's war, right? It's Trump's war of choice. Anybody ever stop to think that the Democrats wage their own war of choice against all things Trump, against anything that any, you could even, you know, demonstrably something could be common sense, but they'll wage a war against it, a war of choice against it. Why? Because they simply cannot abide agreeing with Trump about anything. And it's really, really sad. But getting back to my original point, you would think in the mainstream media, you'd get a lot of stories about how awful it is for the people in Iran. I would expect that the framework of that would be, that's because Trump and his illegal war of choice is causing this, and not because the regime is so evil and so awful and so determined to develop weapons of mass destruction in terms of a nuclear weapon, that they are precipitating all of this. They're actually putting the rest of the world into the position of having to deal with it. Trump is the one who's now decided to deal with it. But I would, you know, bet your bottom dollar that in different circles and different leadership circles, yes, even in Europe, they're probably saying to themselves, well, you know, Trump will, you know, if he can get this done, okay. Because everybody, whether you like Trump or don't like Trump or don't like his personality or don't, whatever it is, I mean, honestly, how does that, and no pun intended here, trump the idea that some crazy regime, outlaw regime, terrorist regime, would have a nuclear weapon and then just be kind of free to do with it what it wants to and deliver it? Do they, you know, develop their missile systems with the help of North Korea, and on it goes? It's a very, very serious, very, very serious thing indeed. No doubt about it. And so as we see these election results, I think we always also have to have an eye towards the future of what it means to have a strong America, because you get enough DSAers and enough Democrats, or they take over, at least in the House and maybe even the Senate, and then what's going to happen? All this stuff is going to come to a screeching halt, and we're not going to be able to really prosecute not just the war, but to continue to stop these kinds of evil things from going on. It's just the cards that we have, right? The world doesn't stop being bad, and they don't stop trying to tear down the United States just because, oh, there's a Democrat now. Okay, well, that's fine. I mean, to some degree, the Iranian regime will say, yeah, we get a Democrat president, our lives will be a lot easier. But it doesn't mean that they'll say, oh, good, well, now the Americans are going to be good now, so we're not going to continue to try to build a nuclear weapon to destroy Israel. No, in fact, they'll say, ha, ha, ha, and they'll rub their hands together and say, yeah, now it's going to be so easy. Hey, thank you, you know, DSA, whatever. It's not cool at all. And folks, also don't forget, you know, we've been telling you all about Food for the Poor here over these last couple of weeks. This is an organization that helps children who need food throughout Latin America and the Caribbean. They operate in some 15 countries there. They work with churches and trusted partners on the ground that are already serving in these areas. They don't simply just drop off food. They do so much more than that. They help families move towards stability and self-sufficiency. This is the practical approach that all of us can get behind, because it means that we're going to make a difference. And Warren's Warriors, it's time once again to make that difference. 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It's 12 months. 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
3: With SRN News, I'm Jason Walker, and suddenly the war is quickly changing directions in a massive drone attack. Ukraine has targeted a major logistics center near Moscow, setting it ablaze. That attack, part of Ukraine's strategy to strike deep inside of Russia, hitting both military and industrial sites. Authorities in Seoul say the South Korean and U.S. militaries have now agreed to sharply scale back their drills at the U.S. request. South Korea adds the drills with the United States will end Friday, not August 27th, as initially planned. Representative Byron Donalds has won the GOP nomination for Florida governor, David Jolly capturing the Democratic nomination. They'll battle in November. Congo's Ebola outbreak has now reached 5,000 cases. SRN News.
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9: 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But Donald Trump has taken a mallet to the economy. 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How many times do we have to talk about the fact that oil prices are lower than they were under Biden? How many times do we have to...
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11: Overnight, we'll bring partly cloudy skies with high humidity and a low of 81 degrees. Moving on to Wednesday, expect a mix of clouds and sun with the possibility of a thunderstorm in a few areas. Conditions will remain humid with a high reaching 93 degrees. Wednesday night, anticipate partly cloudy conditions with lingering humidity and a chance of late thunderstorms, with the low staying around 81 degrees. That's your AccuWeather forecast. I'm meteorologist Jason Caterina for AM 860, The Answer.

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1: All right, my friends, making our way through the 5 o'clock hour, starting our climb from the bottom of the hour back up to the top as we head for the 6 o'clock hour this morning. And we are glad that you're there. It's Wednesday. We're making it through another great week of broadcasting. And yes, I am excited. And I'm going to impart a lot of that excitement to you as we head through the middle of the week here. And we're going to get a boost and we're going to head for Friday. It's going to be great. All right. Let's head over to the telephone lines because we got Patrick Hyland. And of course, Patrick Hyland is host of Hyland's Heroes. You hear him right here on AM 860, The Answer, Sundays from 11 to 12. That's Sundays from 11 to 12, Hyland's Heroes. And, of course, Patrick is also known as the insurance quarterback. So if you're looking for expert guidance on Medicare, life insurance, how about your veterans' benefits or annuities, you need to call Patrick Hyland. He's the one you can trust on this to help you navigate it, tell you what you have, even to tell you what you have is great. He'll tell you that as well. But he can also find ways to make sure you're getting everything that you're supposed to get out of these things. And you want to give him a call today, 813-966-1052. That's 813-966-1052. Because, my friends, I want you to be one of Patrick Hyland's great success stories that we tell you about here on the program. Let's go to the phones and say, good morning, Patrick.
2: Hey, good morning, Kyle. How are you today, sir?
1: I'm doing great and glad that you're here, and I can hardly wait to hear what you think about these primary results.
2: Yeah, man. Well, we're going to find out, you know, what's going to go on. We got David Jolly, former Republican, now Democrat, who's going to be the Democrat nominee for governor, and Byron Donalds, who won, you know, over Jay Collins, who's a great guy, who's right now the right-hand man for Ron DeSantis, who I thought did a fantastic job. And so he thought should be there, but the man raised millions of dollars and a lot of TV, a lot of radio, and, you know, everybody heard his name, and everybody said, I guess he's the guy. But lately, he's been talking about raising the Social Security age. People aren't too happy about that. And now he's going to have to, you know, answer $87 million of bread that was given to him. So we're going to find out what happens there.
1: Well, you know, you mentioned about Jay Collins, and yes, he's very well thought of. How much of an issue do you think this makes, you know, just in general going into the general election? Do you think that there's going to be a momentum for Byron Donalds, or what do you think?
2: Yeah, I think, you know, David Jolly, it's funny, was a decent representative for the Republican Party. You know, he switched to the Democrat Party. And what's ironic about that, Kyle, Charlie Crist, who was governor of Florida back in the day, Republican, he switched to Democrat to try to become governor again. It didn't work out. No. I don't think it's going to work out for Mr. Jolly. And, but Charlie Crist looks like he's going to get another political seat in Pinellas County. I guess, man, you get into the political game, man. It gets in your blood, you know, or gets in your back pocket, I should say. And, it's hard to leave. Is that fair to say, Kyle?
1: Yeah, I think you're exactly right about that. So maybe no joy for Jolly here as we head to November.
2: Yeah, I don't think so. I don't think so. Florida has more Republican voters than Democrat, number one. Number two, I don't think he's going to be, you know, represented by the independents. A lot of independents don't like that, myself included. You know, either stick to a party or get out, or at least be a few years. When it's obvious you're switching just to try to get elected, you know, it's not genuine.
1: Well said.
2: A lot of people are leaving. Yeah, a lot of people are leaving the Democrat Party, going to the Republican Party. I get why. The Democrat Party has left your middle centrist person who maybe was raised in a environment of unions and blue collar working, people that back in the day there was some, looking out for them, but now it's all elitist and all far fringe things that people don't really want to be involved with. You know, when I tell the joke how that I said Monday on the air with you, things I've learned: don't ask a woman her age, don't ask a man his salary, and don't ask a Democrat, what a woman is.
1: Right.
2: Some Democrats would laugh, but most wouldn't, and go, "Oh, Patrick, that's not what we're all about. We don't all agree with that." And I go, "I understand that. Number one, it's a joke. Number two, though, that's sure not a good look for your party. When you have people saying it's okay, and you don't have enough people saying knock it off, and Democrats, socialists. Do I think out of 100 Democrats,

0: killed the song immensely, you know. And then the other thing with that is, Baby It's Cold Outside, you know, that was, they wanted to take that off the air a few years ago.
1: Right.
0: And the number one song was a rap song talking about killing police and talking about women's genitalia using the slang. But that was okay, Kyle. So, you know, come on, man. When does it stop? You know, I don't know. I mean, common sense should come into play. I think common sense is a dirty word now, Kyle.
1: No kidding. And because it's looked at as being some kind of throwback, and certainly common sense is also going to be somehow branded, guess what, as racist or colonialist or some other thing. I mean, these people have these DSAers have these words that they throw out there to try to constantly make it look like anything you say or do is going to be viewed through that prism. It's awful.
0: And we're going to have to get stronger and say, knock it off. You're being a race baiter. I'm telling you facts. You say follow the science. I say follow the facts. And knock it off. And I'm tired of the BS. And let's all unite and be patriots. And you're not going to take over this country. It's not going to happen. And you don't want to fight like that. You know, and I don't want to fight like that either, Kyle. It's not going to be good for anyone.
1: Yeah.
0: But you have to nip it in the bud. You have to stop it and say, please. You don't have to be a bully, but you have to stand up for yourself. I do believe that.
1: Well, sure, because you know, otherwise the bully will just keep coming back each day, you know, and get your lunch money or something like that. I mean, you're absolutely right about that.
0: Exactly, Kyle. Success story yesterday, helped out a gentleman save probably about $5,000 a year. You know, people were telling him he needed to buy this and buy that, and the man didn't. There was no reason for him to do that. He's like, Patrick, I'm so glad, you know, I found you. We talked, we get along, we have the same belief system. And he goes, you could have made more money off me selling me something else. It's like, oh, yeah, it's not the right thing to sell you. And he goes, boy, that's refreshing. I go, yeah, man. You know, you don't need to make one sale to try to put your kids through college. You know,
1: yeah.
0: It's ridiculous. You know, just treat people the way you want to treat them. That's what I try to do every day. And people that know me go, the guy's genuine. He does the best he can. He looks to see what's going to fit your wants and needs. And that's all I can do. And like you said earlier, introducing me, you know, one out of about 20 times, Cal, if the person has, I go, right now, it's not worth changing, you know, or I can't really do much better. So why change for change's sake? I don't agree with that. Even though I want to get the sale and be their agent, that's just not the way to do it. And then next year, though, guess what happens? Something comes along better. I go, now's the time. And they go, thank you, Patrick.
1: Mm-hmm.
0: And I make a sale and a friend. So, folks, give me a call at 813-966-1052 or phighland@netzero.com. phighland@netzero.com. Send me a little message. I'll get back to you. Cal, God bless you and the audience, and I will talk to you Friday morning, sir. Thank you.
1: Sounds good. Hey, thank you, Patrick. God bless. Yes, we'll talk to you again on Friday. Folks, stay with us. We're going to come right back, so don't go anywhere.
2: Hugh Hewitt isn't sure we should believe the polls.
3: Wisconsin, where Francesca Hong blew what the pollsters said was a 20-plus point lead a week ago and lost to David Crowley. How did the polls get it that wrong? It's broken. Polling is absolutely broken. The question is going to be, why are we going to use it anymore? Why is anyone reporting on what polling is?
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3: 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And so it was just too much for her at that point, and she didn't think she could take it. You know, I feel guilt that I didn't relieve enough, maybe, or what could I do? And definitely a hopelessness that there's not much I can do, that we're working on it. 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

0: Warren with you. And a little bit of sad news to report this morning. Frank Beard, better known as the drummer for ZZ Top, passed away. We're getting word today, August the 17th. He passed away at his Texas ranch. Cause of death has not been disclosed, but he was staying. He had basically was in hospice, we understand. But Frank Beard, of course, with ZZ Top from the very beginning, as I understand. And we've got some great ZZ Top tracks that play here on this program. And it always makes me smile. And especially some of the earlier ones from ZZ Top are so very, very cool. But he was 77 years old. And now there's Billy Gibbons is the remaining member now of ZZ Top. But I'll just want to say one just brief thing, because he was the drummer and he had such a great backbeat for all their great songs. And even in the 80s, you know, they would use some drum, I would say drum computers and so forth. But he was, you know, making all that happen. And sometimes as a musician, you don't have to be all over the place, but you play the right thing. You bring the right thing in. And that, my friends, is the mark of a really good musician, because it always went together so very well. So our condolences, of course, to Frank Beard's family and his friends, and the music will live on for a long, long time. And again, how cool is ZZ Top to begin with? All right, let's head back over to the phone lines, because we've got Brandon Rhymes this morning, of course, the consumer quarterback. You hear him here on the station, 4 o'clock drive time each day. He's also with Keller Williams Real Estate. And you can get a hold of him at 813-917-1894. That's 813-917-1894. Or consumerqb.com is the website to find out more about Brandon Rhymes and the great Consumer Quarterback Show. So let's go to the phone lines and say good morning, Brandon. Hey, Brandon.
1: Yeah, hey, good morning. Looking forward to Byron David Jolly matchup, looks like. Kind of what we all expected, right?
0: Well, exactly right. And it is interesting to me that, of course, you know, he is, I think, going to have a lot of good momentum, I hope. And I know that a lot of people were really pulling for Jay Collins. How do you think that that's going to shape up in terms of going up against David Jolly?
1: Well, I think people are just going to, you know, migrate over to the nominee now, especially with the Trump endorsement. You see that, you know, he's kind of the front runner going into it. And yeah, Jay Collins was a great candidate as well. And hopefully there's still a future for him, with that. But, you know, when you look at the other big deal that I've been talking about is the Amendment 3,
0: right.
1: the property tax amendment. We want to vote yes on 3. So the judge had ordered the state attorney general Uthmeyer to rewrite the ballot language, and he did. And so now, instead of save our homes from excessive property taxes, which, you know, they deemed a little bit salesy, I guess, they now changed it to increased homestead exemption. So mm-hmm. It's not quite as flavorful, but hopefully it's not going to confuse people. And then it also goes on to talk about the limiting of the cap on non-homesteaded property. So it does get a little bit confusing, the ballot language now. So I like the first option we had, but you know, you had a Tallahassee judge, probably more on the left, that allowed this to happen. So, but it's still the same measure. It's going to be a vote yes on 3, and it's very important that we vote yes on that so we can try to reduce some of our taxes here in Florida.
0: Oh, absolutely. And for the listeners, again, what they're going to be hearing a lot of is, don't vote yes on 3 because you're going to lose your fire and police or other services. But that is just an out and out lie, as you've been talking about.
1: Yeah, and the other measure inside of 3, which had great foresight from DeSantis and, you know, the Blazing Goliath and the CFO, and was that it actually codifies the spending. It makes it where the spending from these cities and counties has to be strictly for police, fire, roads, infrastructure, pension plan, storm, water, drainage, just more of the, you know, the core fundamentals of what the government should be doing. And it doesn't allow for DEI, gay parades, pride parades, you know, like, for example, over in Broward County, they bought all these electric buses that they were going to, you know, save the planet with all these electric buses. Well, guess where those are sitting right now? They're sitting in a landfill. They're not being used. Same thing with some of their equipment. They bought some equipment that was, you know, very expensive. They didn't even know how to run it. They didn't even look at the manuals on how to run it. And it's sitting in the landfill, or they actually resold it for a loss. So these governments, they try to get into the game of playing environmentalist or, you know, the social programs that we didn't vote for, you know, vehicle allowances, $7.5 million for a 1 mile sidewalk in Jacksonville.
0: Oh, wow.
1: I mean, there's numerous examples of fraud, waste, or wasteful spending, or borderline fraud. So to say that they're going to lose our police and fire stuff, it's just an extreme stretch, and it's a lie. And it boils down to everything, greed and you know, that self protecting type of you know, vote or whatever.
0: Oh, yeah. Certainly. And then, of course, when this works out so well in Florida, and I'm hoping that it does, and I'm hoping it passes. But let's say when it passes and when it works out, it's going to show the rest of the country, okay, here is again a great template to follow. And other people could start benefiting from this kind of thing and maybe, you know, start another national wave or something. I mean, this is going to be a great thing.
1: Yeah, it's going to be really good, man. I think especially right now we came off of, you know, trillions of dollars of printing with the Biden administration. And luckily the big, beautiful bill passed because, you know, just don't forget, all the Democrats voted no for that. They wanted to increase our taxes. And President Trump and allies pulled that through. So, this is the model. This is the opportunity for us to vote ourselves to price, you know, decrease in terms of taxes. So vote yes on 3 is the deal. And, you know, look, hey, if you're buying, selling, investing, refinancing, we would love to guide you through that process, whether it's vacant land, commercial, residential properties. We have all the tools at Keller Williams Realty to help you win. You know, we're selling properties at a 98% list price to sell price ratio. The average competition is at a 92% for the average MLS agent. And there's a lot of advantages there. And then also when you think about, you know, any state, we're worldwide. So any state in the country, any country in the world, we can help you buying, selling, investing, refinancing. And we're here locally. So we'd love to help anybody out there, you know, with that. And the property tax measure, it's a big, big deal. So make sure you spread the word. Make sure you get everybody out to vote in November.
0: Absolutely. You know, I was just saying the other day that, you know, we need to vote in whatever election we're talking about. We need to vote like the whole thing depends on you. You know, it depends on whether or not you actually vote in this. And I think if people had that sort of perspective, it would really, really help, because it's truly, you know, if you lose things by one vote, you know, it would be an awful thing. So let's make sure that this happens.
1: Yeah. Yeah, we got to take it seriously. You got to tell your friends, get 10 people to go vote with you, and make sure everybody knows. Make sure everybody knows. I had multiple people asking me, hey, who do I vote for? I'm not sure who to vote for, or, you know, what, you know, those types of questions. You got to be prepared. You got to know about it and be involved. That's what, all of our forefathers fought for. I mean, they fought for our rights to be able to do what we're actually able to do right now, because we don't want David Jolly in there. I'll tell you, he's a Trojan horse. He is he's online with all this transgender crap. I mean, it's terrible where the left has gone. I wish it just could go back to the, you know, the normal, where we had disagreements about tax policy or maybe some foreign, you know, policy.
0: Yeah.
1: But
0: oh, yeah.
1: Now it's all about, you know, wacky stuff, Kyle.
0: That's right. Yeah, the WNBA and all that stuff. Absolutely. And
1: yeah.
0: And so once again, Brandon, it's 813-917-1894, 813-917-1894. And of course, consumerqb.com is the website. And as always, Brandon, it's so great to talk with you, and I can't wait to talk with you next week, my friend.
1: Yeah, man. Thanks so much, Kyle. Have a great week.
0: Hey, you appreciate too. It. Take care. Brandon Rhymes, everybody. Listen in. 4 o'clock drive time for the Consumer Quarterback Show. Folks, hold fast to that which is good. We'll see you bright and early tomorrow morning. Kyle Warren saying, take care out there.
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5: With SRN News, I'm Rich Thomason in Washington. Primary voters in several states have had their say, and that includes in Florida, where several key races have been decided.
6: Representative Byron Donalds has won the Republican nomination for Florida governor and will face former Congressman David Jolly, who won the Democratic nomination for the November contest to replace term-limited Governor Ron DeSantis. Meanwhile, progressive state representative Angie Nixon's won the Democratic nomination for U.S. Senate. She'll face interim Senator Ashley Moody, a political appointee who won the Republican nomination. The special elections to fill the final 2 years of now Secretary of State Marco Rubio's term. And in House primaries, longtime Democratic Representative Debbie Wasserman Schultz defeated former Representative Sheila Chirpalis McCormick and others in a redrawn South Florida district. I'm Ben Thomas.
5: President Trump is delaying 50% tariffs on $20 billion worth of Canadian imports after the two countries reached a tentative deal just hours before the levies were supposed to take effect. In Toronto, Canadian journalist Akara Small says a tariff dispute has Canadians on edge.
7: A 50% tariff would hurt Canadian small businesses as well as consumers. This is something that would hurt an economy that just recently as well had a slight recession, a little bit of a quarterly pullback.
5: She spoke with the BBC. Ukrainian drones have hit a major logistics center outside Moscow, setting it on fire. The attack is part of Ukraine's strategy of striking deep inside Russia, using long-range drones to strike military and industrial sites. Key commercial sites important to the Russian economy have also been targeted. On Wall Street, the Dow futures are down 13 points, while the Nasdaq futures are off 3 points. This is SRN News. Americans grapple with transgenderism.
8: A recent Pew Research Center study highlights a kind of schizophrenia on the issue among some liberals. According to the poll, 33% of people who believe that it is possible for an individual to change his or her gender also feel very uncomfortable with men playing sports against women. Another 29% of these people say they are somewhat uncomfortable with males and female sports, suggesting support for transgenderism on the left is softer than advertised. Michael Harrington reporting.
5: A federal appeals panel has ruled that President Trump's goal of ending sex change operations on kids is not improper and cannot be the basis for quashing a subpoena issued against a provider of such procedures. In a 2-1 decision, a panel of the Ninth U.S. Circuit Court of Appeals says the efficacy and long-term risks of the treatments are uncertain. The judges also found the president has the power to align Justice Department enforcement priorities with broader policy goals. While the Kennedy Center closes up shop, the resident NSO will play on.
9: The National Symphony Orchestra will split its 2026-27 season among six venues in Washington, D.C. and its suburbs. The change follows a reconstruction project at the Kennedy Center that was approved by allies of President Trump. The NSO announced its season Tuesday, just 5 weeks before its opening concert on September 26th. Music director John Andrea Noseda hopes the move will reconnect with audiences. The orchestra plans 64 concerts, including a U.S. tour. Keith Peters, Washington.
5: Opening statements have begun in a pivotal trial for Meta Platforms in California federal court, where states are seeking billions in damages for social media harm to youngsters. Attorneys general from California, Colorado, Kentucky, and New Mexico, New Jersey are seeking extensive financial damages. More details at srnnews.com.
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16: When George Washington accepted command of the Continental Army, Americans were fighting a king and determined not to replace one form of unchecked power with another. Washington understood the difference between authority and ownership. In 1775, he declared, "When we assume the soldier, we do not lay aside the citizen." Even as commander of America's army, Washington remembered that he remained one of the people and that the power entrusted to him was never his to keep. He did not fight to rule America. He fought so Americans could govern themselves. Washington's example gave the young nation something more than victory. It gave America a standard for leadership. Those who hold power must remain accountable to the people they serve, because in a free nation, leadership is not ownership. It is a duty and a trust.
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17: Today, expect a mix of clouds and sunshine with a chance of a thunderstorm in a few areas. It will be humid with a high of 93. Tonight will bring partly cloudy skies and continued humidity with a chance of a late thunderstorm in some spots and a low of 81. Tomorrow, anticipate a blend of clouds and sunshine with the possibility of a thunderstorm. Humid conditions will persist with a high reaching 91. That's your AccuWeather forecast. I'm meteorologist Joe Lundberg for AM 860, The Answer.
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19: Oh, this is a beautiful day as we wake up and gander down to the Sunshine State and the results in Florida. It's just win, win, win all across the board. And when other people we don't like lose, then that's a win, too. Bye-bye, Alexander Vindman. And by the way, along with him, Chuck Schumer. I cannot wait to break down everything that happened in Florida for you. Good morning, Larry O'Connor at O'Connor and Company. Of course, on our giant flagship, WMAL in Washington, D.C., and across the Salem Radio Network, and firmly ensconced, the Relief Factor Studio. I don't know why, but when I say Relief Factor, I want to say it like Sebastian Gorka. Nobody says Relief Factor like Sebastian Gorka. Relief Factor. We've got a full lineup for you, including our regular Wednesday visit with Cal Thomas. Also, the future First Lady of Florida, Erica Donalds, will join us in the second hour. And then investigative reporter for Daily Wire, Luke Rosiak, will join us on a crazy story about an illegal alien criminal in Northern Virginia who somehow got away and fled back to his own country. Wait, I thought it was inhumane to have illegal immigrants sent back to their home country. I guess when they go voluntarily, it's okay. And if they're, you know, criminals who have wreaked havoc on our communities, we let them go. We'll get into all of that, but let's turn to Florida, the biggest state yesterday in the primaries, and it was a blowout for Byron Donalds. This was the president's choice from, well, like a year ago in this race. It's a strong field as it was, but the congressman from Florida, Byron Donalds, who has made a name for himself in the Capitol as well as in media appearances, he won the thing going away. And I want you to enjoy a little bit of his victory speech last night. Because he is, as they say, a rising star in the Republican Party, Byron Donalds. Let's start with clip one. Here he is last night in victory.
20: Keep your taxes low. I will lower your insurance costs. I will protect school choice. I will stand with law enforcement. I will defend common sense when it comes to protecting our girls and our children's puberty. And I will make Florida more affordable. The general election starts tonight, and I can't do this alone. I need your prayers, I need your energy, and I need your hard work. So I ask you, are you with me to keep Florida red? Are you with me to keep Florida free? Then let's get out and build a state that's truly accountable, achievable, and affordable. Together, we will make the Florida dream a reality for every mom wanting the best for her kids. For every dad providing for his family.
19: Joined on stage with his wife and three boys, they are strapping young men too. Byron Donalds addressing his victory party with confidence and with an eye toward the future. Like I said, his wife, Erica Donalds, who is an advocate for school choice, homeschooling, and parents everywhere in the morass of the public education system that the government has foisted upon us. She'll be joining us coming up in our second hour, and she is a powerhouse in and of herself. Here's a little bit more from Byron Donalds. Let's go to clip two.
20: We are going to continue the Department of Government Efficiency that was started here in Florida under Governor DeSantis. As your governor, we are going to doge all local governments and all state agencies. There will be no sacred cows. So taxpayers deserve to know that their hard-earned dollars are being spent efficiently, transparently, and with total integrity. An achievable Florida means every Florida child gets a real shot at the Florida dream, no matter where they start. We are going to make sure our kids master math, reading, and writing, not just to have the best K-12 system in America, but to have the best K-12 system.
19: Yeah, and like I said, he'll have his wife as a partner in that endeavor. The idea of going forward with DOGE, the Department of Government Efficiency, and I do like that he credited Governor DeSantis in Florida for a big portion of what they ended up doing nationally with Elon Musk at the beginning of the Trump administration. The idea of going forward with making sure that your government is running efficiency, that people are let go if they're not needed or if they're not fulfilling their duties in the bureaucracy, to go after fraud and abuse and waste. I don't know why this isn't continued by every Republican politician running, especially at the state level. Listen, I understand that it became a problem with the federal government, with the speed in which Elon Musk and his team approached it, with some of their the resistance that they had from the built-in Washington, D.C. establishment, and the myth, I think it's a myth, that Abigail Spanberger ended up winning her election in Virginia because of pushback from federal employees who really are Republican, but they voted for a Democrat because they didn't like DOGE. That never made any logical sense to me in any way whatsoever. The fact that Republicans aren't following through with that and continuing to go against inefficiency and fraud in government at every level is an absolute mystery to me. Everybody knows that our government spends too much money. Everybody knows that it doesn't operate efficiently. Look at frickin' these socialists. Zoran Mondani. Zoran Mondani gets into office in New York and he sells socialism to the morons up in that city by telling them that filling potholes is an example of socialism working. No, filling potholes is the bare minimum that you expect a government to do. And the fact that they weren't doing it under Democrat leadership is not a cry for help and a demand for Marxism. It's an indictment on the inefficient, bloated, and fraudulent government that Democrats have overseen in the city of New York for years. But it's true that you can please voters by actually being efficient with tax dollars and saying, look, we're going to get stuff done. We're going to do things with all the money you came in. We're going to do the bare minimum. We're going to fill potholes. That's government efficiency, my friends. And if the Marxists get it, well, we Republicans should probably jump on board, too. So good for Byron Donalds for beating that drum. A little bit more from his victory speech. And then we'll tell you about the best story coming out of Florida last night that doesn't actually involve a victory of sorts. It involves a humiliating defeat. We'll get to that in a moment. Here's Byron Donalds finishing up.
20: The goal of eliminating homestead property taxes once and for all. And if the math can't take us there, we will target that relief to our seniors on fixed income and our working families who want Florida to remain their home.
19: Yep. And picking up where Ron DeSantis began, you have to understand the backstory here. Byron Donalds, Ron DeSantis, they don't really get along. Is it fair to say that? They're not best buds. It's not one big happy family down there in Florida with the Republican Party. That's kind of how it is anywhere you've got a dominant Republican Party, or for that matter, a Democrat Party. You know, in California, it's not one big happy family either. Gavin Newsom and Kamala Harris don't like each other very much. And usually it has to do with political ambition, seeing each other as a rivalry. Let's face it, the way the Republican bench is right now with Rubio and Vance, and then you're going to have Ted Cruz running, and you're going to have probably Rand Paul running, and a whole lot of other governors run, or other Republicans running in 2028. But it's really a lane for Rubio and Vance right now if they want it. But then extrapolate that another 4 or 8 years from there. And then the next wave, well, Ron DeSantis will probably be in that next wave. Probably Byron Donalds will be in that next wave. They see each other as rivals already. And DeSantis probably sees Byron Donalds as an upstart who, you know, should wait his turn, that sort of thing. I don't know this for a fact. I'm just telling you that's what it appears to be. And I can tell you that Ron DeSantis never endorsed Byron Donalds. They're not huge friends. But to hear Byron Donalds in his victory speech talking about picking up where Ron DeSantis left off, including with abolishing property taxes, including with making the government work more efficiently and getting rid of bloat, and crediting Ron DeSantis for the work he's done in Florida, that's the beginning of the mending process he needs to do with the party. It's not like it was a real divided race down there. He won handily. But you like it when a candidate can actually go in there, give a tip of the hat to a rival like Ron DeSantis and say, yeah, we're going to bring this party together and we're going to get it done. Look for Byron Donalds to win in November and look for Byron Donalds to be a big figure on the national stage going forward. And then there's Alexander Vindman. Alexander Vindman was supposed to be the Democrats' nominee for U.S. Senate down in Florida. It was already going to be a long shot because Florida has become a pretty red state. And Senator Moody, who was placed in that position after Marco Rubio became Secretary of State, well, this is her first time actually facing the voters of Florida to be officially elected to the U.S. Senate. And so theoretically, she could be vulnerable since she's never actually run for Senate before in Florida. I think she was the state's attorney general for a while, so she has run and won statewide. But Democrats and Chuck Schumer saw it as a possible pickup. If there is a blue wave, you know, they could win this one. And so they put all of their money, and I mean a lot of money, behind Alexander Vindman, the doughy little Ukrainian-American who came to this country, became an army officer, wormed his way into the national security apparatus, and then, through various chains of events, ended up being the star witness against Donald Trump in the impeachment proceedings. Alexander Vindman, who lived in Virginia most of his life, moved to Florida so he could be a senator. He wanted to be his pal Adam Schiff's wingman there in the Senate. And it was all lining up for him until Democrat voters in Florida had their say. And what happened next? Well, we'll tell you all about it coming up next.
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0: They redistricted it because you were no longer drawing congressional lines based on the color of people's skins. The Supreme Court properly said that that's just racist, which it is. And so they redrew the lines. And of course, Democrats were screaming. You just heard Angie Nixon, the candidate for Senate, screaming with a megaphone on the floor of their legislature about how racist it was and how awful it was. So who did the Democrats just nominate in Florida 20 in the historically black district so that black voters could have a voice in Congress? They nominated Debbie Wasserman Schultz. She's not black. Not even close. Debbie Wasserman Schultz is going to right the wrongs of slavery and Jim Crow by representing her black brothers and sisters in that district. And by the way, she defeated a black man to get that nomination. And to be fair, he was the lead singer of Two Life Crew, so I don't know if he necessarily was going to be. I would have enjoyed it. That would have been entertaining. But no, we got Debbie Wasserman Schultz with her trademark possum caught in the headlights appearance. We're looking forward to how that race shapes up in November as well. You know that when it comes to supplements, two things are going to matter most, that it works and that you can trust it. 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
2: 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But Donald Trump has taken a mallet to the economy. 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How many times do we have to?
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6: When George Washington accepted command of the Continental Army, Americans were fighting a king and determined not to replace one form of unchecked power with another. Washington understood the difference between authority and ownership. In 1775, he declared, "When we assume the soldier, we did not lay aside the citizen." Even as commander of America's army, Washington remembered that he remained one of the people, and that the power entrusted to him was never his to keep. He did not fight to rule America. He fought so Americans could govern themselves. Washington's example gave the young nation something more than victory. It gave America a standard for leadership. Those who hold power must remain accountable to the people they serve. Because in a free nation, leadership is not ownership. It is a duty and a trust.

0: years as the expert testimony about Natalie Harp, is now pontificating on CNN about the Secret Service protocols for the president leaving Air Force One under threat. This is CNN. That's Erin Burnett. She deserves to be publicly humiliated. 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
0: If you know me for a while, personally, or if you've known my show over the course of the last, 15 years or so, or if you're just getting to know me, hopefully you realize that part of what I like to do here on this program on O'Connor and Company, and I'm so grateful to my employer for all these years for allowing me to do this and supporting me in doing this. One of the things I like to do is talk about the things that I'm told you're not supposed to talk about. Because, you know, usually those things that you're not supposed to talk about are usually things that are really interesting and compelling, and people are talking about it. They're just not necessarily talking about it on a platform like this. And that thing that I'm going to talk about, get ready, hold your breath, it's called Zionism. Yes, I know. People utilize the term Zionism right now in many different ways as a weapon, as some sort of insult. You know what Zionism is? Zionism is just the idea that the Jewish people have a historic claim on the territory of the planet currently known as Israel. You may have heard of it. It goes back millennia. And that in modern day discussions, the Jewish people ethnically and religiously not only have that claim, but their nation state, the political entity known as the country of Israel, not only has a right to exist as acknowledged in the late 40s by the United Nations, with Harry Truman, our president, the United States of America, being the first country to acknowledge their right to exist, but they have a right to defend themselves and have a military to defend themselves from the enemies that surround them on a daily basis. That's Zionism. And it's something I believe in. I do. I don't think that that's really outrageously controversial, frankly. It's funny. The country of Pakistan was created right around the same time and under the same auspices and recognized by the United Nations. The country of Pakistan used to be part of the country of India, but they broke away specifically for their own ethnic and religious identity. That religion, of course, being Muslim. And nobody complains about Pakistan being carved out and created out of whole cloth from the northern part of India just to give Muslims a protected space in that area. Why? Why is it just Israel and the Jewish people that is so controversial that doesn't deserve to exist and or defend herself? I'll never quite understand that. But the reason I want to talk about Zionism has to do with American politics, because this isn't actually about Israel or Israelis or the Middle East. It's about politics right here in the United States of America, because we've seen over the last several years, ever since, strangely, October 7th, this massacre that was conducted by Hamas terrorists against innocent people, that suddenly in the Democrat Party, they used the October 7th massacre as a justification to support the very terrorists and their cause that perpetrated that massacre. And if you're a Democrat and you defend Israel's right to exist and defend herself, suddenly you are persona non grata. In fact, people are openly talking about the fact that John Ossoff, who we discussed earlier, or Josh Shapiro or J.B. Pritzker or fill in the blank, don't have a chance of being the Democrat nominee because they're Jewish. They're saying that out loud right now, like it's rational, sane political analysis. In fact, we know that Kamala Harris evaluated and considered Josh Shapiro, the governor of Pennsylvania, to be her running mate. And, well, you know, maybe this isn't the right time. Because he's Jewish. Now, whenever this is raised, and you see, by the way, I mean, you look at the Michigan Senate primary with Abdul El-Sayed and Haley Stevens. That was just outright anti-Semitic, if not at the bare minimum, anti-Zionist. They called AIPAC, an American organization, a foreign agent. And if you're a Democrat running for office and you are funded by or you have a political action committee that gets money from AIPAC, the Democrats now will destroy you, at least the DSA types and the activists. You don't have a political future if you align yourself with AIPAC or any other group or entities, or if you personally believe that Israel has the right to exist and defend herself. That's just the reality. But here's the thing. Whenever this is pointed out in the American body politic, we're told, oh, well, this is a problem on both sides of the equation. You know, Republicans, you have your anti-Zionist, anti-Semitic problem, too. Really? Do we? When I challenge that, I'm told, well, yeah, look at Tucker Carlson and Candace Owens. And I'm like, yeah, OK, I'm looking at them. I'm hearing what they say. But Republican voters, conservative voters, supporters of the president, by about 90% plus don't agree with Candace Owens and Tucker Carlson. And I don't know what political affiliation those guys have right now, but I don't really consider them conservative Republicans anymore. Right? Not when they back people like Graham Platner. And by the way, these influencers, at some point, you're going to have to show me that they're actually influencing people. If they're such powerful influencers, why don't the Republican conservatives in this country actually follow their lead? Now, I bring this up today, of all days, because yesterday we had a really good test for conservative Republicans to see just how anti-Zionist we were. Because there was a candidate running against Congressman Randy Fine. Congressman Randy Fine, a Republican, Florida 6th Congressional District, is Jewish and a huge supporter of the state of Israel. He wears a yarmulke to work every day. He's a bigger-than-life character, and I can understand people thinking that, you know, well, you know, I don't know about Randy Fine. But his main challenger was Dan Bilzerian, who had an openly, not just anti-Israel, anti-Jewish campaign. I mean, it was blatant. Randy Fine just destroyed him in the primary. Dan Bilzerian did not even move the needle in that district, in that primary. So when everyone tells you that this is a both sides problem, they're lying to you. You don't see these anti-Semites and anti-Zionists and anti-Israeli candidates winning in the Republican side. But they sure are on the left. Whether you're climbing the corporate ladder, launching a new project, or you're just looking for that extra edge, your brain is your most valuable asset. And now there's a way to support it every single day. 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
12: For SRN News, I'm Rich Thomason in Washington. Primary voters in Florida have chosen a Democratic Socialist over the establishment-backed candidate in the Democrat U.S. Senate primary. State lawmaker Angie Nixon soundly defeating Alexander Vindman. President Trump is applauding the defeat of Vindman, who was the chief witness at the Trump impeachment proceedings. Nixon and GOP Senator Ashley Moody will face off in November. Backed by President Trump early on, Congressman Byron Donalds has won the Republican governor's primary in Florida. Saying he's committed to keeping Florida red and free, Donalds also vows to keep taxes low and protect school choice, adding that he will have the back of law enforcement. President Trump is getting something he asked for.
13: South Korea has said U.S.-South Korean joint drills will be sharply scaled back and will end on Friday, not August the 27th, as originally planned. The agreement to cut down the drills came at the request of the U.S. President Donald Trump had ordered cuts to the drills just before they began on Monday. Trump cited what he said was a good relationship with North Korean leader Kim Jong-un and South Korea's refusal to join the U.S. war against Iran. I'm Karen Chemas.
12: If you order from Amazon, in the not-too-distant future, your package may be coming down from above. Millions more people will be able to get smaller, lightweight packages delivered by drones by year's end. Amazon planning to expand airborne shipping to the suburb of nearly 500 American cities by the end of the year. A strong fiscal second quarter for retailer Target, with new merchandise, more foot traffic, and a $994 million tariff refund, giving a boost to Target's bottom line. Dow futures 58 points higher. The NASDAQ futures are down 47 points. This is SRN News. Teenagers are struggling with morality.
14: According to a new poll from the Barna Group, only 52% of American adolescents believe there is a universal right and wrong that applies to all people. Amongst Christian teens who go to church regularly, the numbers are better, 64%, but probably lower than a lot of parents and pastors had hoped. On the question of whether each person can decide for themselves what is right and wrong, 58% of Christian teens say yes. Michael Harrington reporting.
12: Several fans were asked by WNBA security personnel to cover shirts that had messages critical of transgenderism during a game this week in Atlanta between the Dream and the Indiana Fever. The WNBA has now issued a statement saying that the fans should have been free to wear the shirts. The league, which has adopted a strong pro-LGBT profile, has been the subject of recent debates on whether men who are living as women should be allowed to play. This is SRN News. Florida has carried out its 13th execution of the year.
15: A Florida man convicted of fatally shooting his estranged wife and wounding his mother-in-law in 2006 has been executed by lethal injection. 61-year-old William Francis Sylvia was pronounced dead at 6:11 p.m. Tuesday evening following a three-drug injection at a Florida state prison. He's the 13th prisoner put to death this year in Florida, which has two more executions scheduled in September. Florida has carried out more than half of the nation's 23 executions to date in 2026. I'm Lisa Dwyer.
12: Opening statements have begun in a pivotal trial for Meta platforms in California federal court, where states are seeking billions in damages for social media harm to youngsters. Attorneys general from California, Colorado, Kentucky, and New Jersey making the argument. More details, SRNnews.com.
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1: Today, expect a mix of clouds and sun along with a chance of a thunderstorm in a few areas. It will feel humid with a high of 93. Tonight, skies will be partly cloudy and humid with the possibility of a late-night thunderstorm in some spots and a low of 81. Tomorrow will bring a blend of clouds and sun with another chance of a thunderstorm, and it will remain humid with a high of 91. Tomorrow night, anticipate partly cloudy skies and humidity with a chance of a late thunderstorm and a low of 80. That's your AccuWeather forecast. I'm meteorologist Joe Lundberg for AM 860. The Answer.
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0: Hey, it's been about 20 minutes since I publicly ridiculed Aaron Burnett and the entire news network of CNN for the abomination that they put forward. The estranged stoner brother of White House staffer Natalie Harp. They spent almost half an hour on this story, asking a guy who, by their own admission, has not talked to this woman since she was a child. But because John Ossoff mentioned her name in association with Donald Trump, stop the presses, everyone. We're going wall to wall. I'm surprised they don't have a ticker on the screen like they did with gas prices or with the COVID pandemic, right? I'm not sure what. By the way, I'm also told, I mentioned earlier, we're going to get to Luke Rosiak in a moment. I just got to get this off my desk. Good morning. O'Connor and Company here on our flagship station, WMAL, the Relief Factor Studios. Thanks for tuning in here to hour number three. I mentioned, you know, this breathless report that Natalie Harp jumped into the trunk of an SUV with the security detail as they headed to the courthouse. Number one, I mentioned SUVs don't have trunks. And I mentioned, you know, it's just a hatchback. And oftentimes the Secret Service and other. I'm also told by a very well-sourced law enforcement expert in Washington, D.C., that interacts with the Secret Service and other law enforcement agencies, that oftentimes the SUVs, as part of the president's detail, actually have seats in that back hatch storage area. So when somebody goes into the back, it's not like they're sitting on the floorboards and just, you know, curled up in a ball, rolling around, waiting. They actually have installed little jumper seats back there for Secret Service agents or for staffers. That's, again, this is CNN. All right, joining us right now, Luke Rosiak. Sorry, Luke, wanted to get that off my chest. You know how it is. Luke Rosiak, investigative reporter for the Daily Wire. Good morning. Always good to talk to you, my friend.
3: Hey, Larry. Good to see you.
0: So this headline caught my eye. Islamist immigrant murderer allowed to free country was given 48-hour leave from mental hospital. And surprise, surprise, it was Northern Virginia.
3: Yeah, this is another Steve Descano special. I mean, this is a guy that was found covered in blood from head to toe. And the first thing he said to the police is, I am guilty. And yet under Steve Descano, the George Soros elected prosecutor in Fairfax County, he somehow was given a not guilty plea because of his strong religious delusions. In other words, he was an Islamist extremist and he therefore was found not guilty. They found a Muslim psychiatrist to evaluate him, and he didn't have to go to jail. He went to a mental hospital, and he didn't stay there very long.
0: This is absolutely outrageous. This person, I'm going to have you pronounce his name. Go ahead, Luke. I want to hear it.
3: Oh, I was hoping you would do it.
0: it's Abdulloy Tashpolodzoda. Yes.
3: Yeah. And so Steve Descano filed a document with the court saying, we ask for this in all capital letters. And it requested that Abdullah Tashpolodzoda be driven from Fairfax County to Washington, D.C., to go to the embassy of the country where he was an illegal alien from to get a foreign passport. And then they brought him back to the mental hospital, and then they let him out on a 48-hour community visit. And as you don't have to be,
0: he self-deported.
3: The story is going.
0: Yeah, he self-deported. I guess. So I guess that's a bit of a happy ending. It's funny. Steve Descano would never turn this guy over to ICE for ICE to actually deport him, but he was fine just letting him free. And this is, again, he's a murderer. He may have gotten off on a on a not guilty by plea of insanity charge, but he's still violent, obviously. Are there any protocols in place, even if you get a not guilty by reason of insanity judgment, that you're not just, you know, allowed to roam free considering your violent nature?
3: No, the Fairfax County board that reviews this stuff in the mental hospital wrote a report saying that he should be let out entirely, not a 48-hour visit. They said the Fairfax County Community Services Board and the Northern Virginia Mental Health Institute acknowledged that Tospita Leduza was an illegal alien and a murderer, but it said, quote, the forensic review panel is of the opinion that he is an appropriate candidate for conditional release. This was signed by a guy named Azor Barrett, chair of the panel, and six other officials. So they wanted to let him out entirely. And, you know, this is something that doesn't have to go. In that case, a judge blocked the conditional release plan.
0: Yeah.
3: So the only thing standing in between him and us there was a judge. But they can't stop the hospitals from releasing these guys for 48 hours at a time.
0: So and Steve Descano, for those of you who don't remember, is the Commonwealth prosecutor for Fairfax County. He is a Democrat. He was backed by George Soros funded political action committees and put in place and put in office. And well, he's never met a murderer born in a foreign country that he hasn't wanted to release, apparently. And in this case, they actually helped him get a passport from the Tajikistan embassy. And on this 48-hour leave, he went right to Dulles Airport, got himself a one-way ticket, and flew back home, where I'm sure maybe he'll get a hero's welcome back where he returns. But, you know, all of these actions sound pretty deliberate and thought through and not the actions of a mentally ill person. So did they claim that he was cured of his mental illness that drove him to murder his roommate in 2019?
3: Well, you know, they said that his symptoms had abated to the point where they wanted to release him, even though, in fact, he had a number of incidences in the hospital. And even when they let him out for 48 hours before, he didn't come back and they had to go get him. And he said, oh, my phone died and ran out of gas, whatever. They were paying for an apartment. Fairfax County was paying for an apartment for this illegal alien Islamic extremist murderer. It's sort of a pied a terre to go to on the occasions when he's been released from the mental hospital, just to have a nice empty apartment waiting for him.
0: Yeah. Well, the good news is Urim Mamdani will try to at least raise the taxes on his little hideaway. I find this defense, this mental illness, and especially how it intertwines with this Islamist's religious views, absolutely fascinating. The psychologist assigned to the case is a man named Saher Manfared. And I'm quoting now from the article, Luke, given the intertwining of Islam and Mr. Unpronounceable's delusions, he recommended that he be granted the not guilty ruling. And this specifically has to do with his fixation, as they put it, on religious topics. They said that his fixation on Islam made him illogical and nonsensical. But is it mental illness to carry out what he believes to be Islamist commands to because, I mean, let's face it, we see people murder people in the name of Islam in the past. Are we just supposed to assume that every single terrorist who murders an infidel in the name of Islam is really just mentally ill and hospitalization will solve that problem?
3: I think that's definitely the logic there. I mean, the 9/11 hijackers, some of them right. came through Fairfax County, and they would be saying now, by definition, it's logical to hijack planes in the name of Islam. So they must not be culpable for their actions.
0: They just need
3: and
0: mental treatment.
3: Yeah, and I asked Descano's chief of staff why they would ask for him to go get a foreign passport, and she said, well, that was mostly for documentary purposes. And it took me a while to even understand what she was meaning, but she's saying, oh, it's good to have an ID, I guess. I don't know why you would let someone out of a mental hospital to go get a foreign passport that can be used to flee the country.
0: Yeah. Well, Luke, you know, there is a voter ID check in Virginia. It's a weak one, but maybe they want to make sure he could vote in the upcoming election.
3: Yeah, and so you know, this is
0: I'm joking,
3: I remember,
0: of course.
3: Or I haven't kept track lately, but I remember earlier this year it was like 6 murders had taken place in Fairfax County this year.
0: Yeah,
3: and 4 of them were from illegal immigrants. The 5th one was, of course, the former lieutenant governor of Virginia, Justin Fairfax, a Democrat, right, who murdered his wife. But this is again and again. I mean, Steve Descano keeps being called to account for why people have been killed by illegal immigrants. And they say it's a rare thing, but there are actually very few Americans anymore murdering people in Fairfax County. It seems to be mostly illegal immigrants. And Steve Descano, I asked his chief of staff if he thought that this guy should be deported, and she wouldn't say yes. She actually said, we don't want him to be set off in a foreign country where he'd be a danger to that community.
0: Right.
3: We want to keep him here. But then they also wouldn't say they oppose him being let out into our community for 48 hours. And
0: right,
3: so they say it's not, you know, and there's a contravening, there's an opposite case in Loudoun where the Loudoun County prosecutor, who's Republican, intervened and made sure that a murderer wouldn't be let out for 48 hours.
0: Yeah. So in Fairfax County, the policy is that this murderer should not be deported because he would be a danger to the people in that foreign country from which he came. But we will give him 48 hours leave here in this country. And then, of course, he gets a ticket and flies home. Anything from the State Department on this, Luke? Are they going to try to get him back? I'm out of time, but I'm just curious if you got that. Yes or no?
3: Haven't heard that. I think happy to. He's gone. After all, they didn't want him deported. Like you said, he's self-deported.
0: Luke Rosiak, Daily Wire.
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8: When George Washington accepted command of the Continental Army, Americans were fighting a king and determined not to replace one form of unchecked power with another. Washington understood the difference between authority and ownership. In 1775, he declared, "When we assume the soldier, we did not lay aside the citizen." Even as commander of America's army, Washington remembered that he remained one of the people and that the power entrusted to him was never his to keep. 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
3: Foundations of Freedom, a look at America's founding principles and the leaders who shaped our nation.
4: When George Washington accepted command of the Continental Army, Americans were fighting a king and determined not to replace one form of unchecked power with another. Washington understood the difference between authority and ownership. In 1775, he declared, "When we assume the soldier, we do not lay aside the citizen." Even as commander of America's army, Washington remembered that he remained one of the people and that the power entrusted to him was never his to keep. He did not fight to rule America. He fought so Americans could govern themselves. Washington's example gave the young nation something more than victory. It gave America a standard for leadership. Those who hold power must remain accountable to the people they serve, because in a free nation, leadership is not ownership. It is a duty and a trust.
5: 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Again, that's Ladies Leadership Luncheon with me, Laura Trump, Friday, November 13th. 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

0: You know, we bounce between celebrating the good news and great stuff that's going on with the conservative movement in America and enjoying the defeats of the left in this country and throwing up the warning flag about how extreme the left is. So enough of Vindman's loss and how it's affecting Schumer and Democrats' plans to take over the Senate as they're now playing defense in places like Michigan and looks like Maine is baked in the cake now, so they're not going to get that victory they expected. And if Mike Rogers wins in Michigan, it's all but over. No chance in Florida, and they still think they're going to win Texas. That's part of their plan. All right, enough of that. Let's talk about what we're doing right. Byron Donalds, an up-and-comer in the Republican Party, decided to run for governor. He's a congressman, a few terms there as congressman, and now he is the nominee for the Republican Party to replace Ron DeSantis, who is being termed out after 8 fantastic, incredible, achievement-filled years as the governor of that state. And let's not forget, Ron DeSantis barely won in 2018. He almost lost to this guy who, he ends up being a crack addict and has been, like, found naked in his hotel room. And he was just arrested again, wasn't he, this guy? Andrew Gillum, I believe his name was. That's how close these elections can be. And what a difference Florida would have experienced in the last 8 years if DeSantis had not eked out that narrow victory. That's why every vote counts. And so here's Byron Donalds now looking to succeed Ron DeSantis and keep the good times rolling in Florida. Byron Donalds last night in victory.
1: Keep your taxes low. I will lower your insurance costs. I will protect school choice. I will stand with law enforcement. I will defend common sense when it comes to protecting our girls and our children's puberty. And I will make Florida more affordable. The general election starts tonight, and I can't do this alone. I need your prayers. I need your energy. And I need your hard work. So I ask you, are you with me to keep Florida red? Are you with me to keep Florida free? Then let's get out and build a state that's truly accountable, achievable, and affordable. Together, we will make the Florida dream a reality for every mom wanting the best for her kids. For every dad providing for his family.
0: That's Byron Donalds, and he sure seems like a shoe-in for the governor's mansion come November. It looks like Florida's going to stay in good hands. Here's a little bit more from Byron Donalds last night. This will be clip 2, folks.
1: We are going to continue the Department of Government Efficiency that was started here in Florida under Governor DeSantis. As your governor, we are going to doge all local governments and all state agencies. There will be no sacred cows. So taxpayers deserve to know that their hard-earned dollars are being spent efficiently, transparently, and with total integrity. An achievable Florida means every Florida child gets a real shot at the Florida dream, no matter where they start. We are going to make sure our kids master math, reading, and writing, not just to have the best K-12 system in America, but to have the best K-12 system.
0: By the way, he's going to achieve that, and I believe that Florida, within the first couple of years of Byron Donalds' time as governor, will be the gold standard for education, and not just for public education, government-funded education, but for school choice and parents having the tools at their disposal to make sure that their children get the very best education possible. Because Byron Donalds' secret weapon, the stealth bomber in his arsenal, is his wife, Erica Donalds. She was our guest on the second hour of today's program. She is an expert in school choice, parental choice, non-traditional school options and academic options. This is going to be her signature issue, and I assure you, with a Republican-led legislature in Tallahassee and a popularly elected brand-new governor making this the number one goal, Florida is going to set the pace and be the standard for our nation. I cannot wait, and all eyes will be on Florida. A little bit more from Byron Donalds last night, and then we'll wrap things up on this post-primary day. Go ahead.
1: the goal of eliminating homestead property taxes once and for all. And if the math can't take us there, we will target that relief to our seniors on fixed income and our working families who want Florida to remain their home.
0: You heard right. Byron Donalds is already on pace to be the governor of a state that does not have an income tax, and he will pick up that torch or baton or whatever other metaphor you want to use that Ron DeSantis is currently carrying. And one of Ron DeSantis' signature items this final year of his term as governor has been to explore eliminating property tax as well. Imagine what will happen in Florida if residents there no longer have an income tax or a property tax. Imagine the possibilities. Imagine the economic boon. Imagine all the people who will be moving to Florida in the next 10 years. Incredible, incredible evening there for the Sunshine State. And we'll be watching all of those races very closely. Oh, one other thing. Debbie Wasserman Schultz, the whitest woman in Congress, she won the 20th district's nomination for the Democrats in a historically black district. They were very upset that it got redistricted to in some way eliminate black representation. And as payback, they nominated Debbie Wasserman Schultz. 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
4: For SRN News, I'm Rich Thomason in Washington. It is a resounding win for Byron Donalds in Florida, a blowout victory for the Republican congressman in the Florida governor's primary. Donalds, who was backed by President Trump, is vowing to keep taxes low and to protect school choice. He also says he'll stand with law enforcement. Donalds vowing to keep Florida red and keep Florida free. He'll face off against former Democratic Congressman David Jolly in the general election. Also in Florida, President Trump is applauding the primary defeat of Democrat Alexander Vindman. He was a star impeachment witness against President Trump. Vindman lost by a wide margin to challenger Democratic Socialist Angie Nixon in the Florida U.S. Senate primary. Nixon will face Republican Senator Ashley Moody in November. Luigi Mangione's state murder trial is postponed amid a legal battle over double jeopardy.
5: Mangione's state murder trial in the killing of UnitedHealthcare CEO Brian Thompson was slated to begin September 8th, but it's now on indefinite hold as his lawyers seek to have the case thrown out on double jeopardy grounds following his guilty plea last week to federal charges. Judge Gregory Caro issuing an order canceling the state trial and giving the Manhattan DA's office until October 9th to respond. The DA had said said they wanted to go forward. Meanwhile, Mangione is scheduled to be sentenced in the federal case December 18th. Prosecutors said they would seek life in prison, though federal sentencing guidelines call for a term of 24 to 30 years. Julie Walker, New York.
4: Recovery efforts are ongoing in Hawaii in the wake of tropical storm Lala, which spawned destructive flooding as well as widespread power outages in the state. On Wall Street, the Dow futures are up 72 points, while the Nasdaq futures 27 points in the red. This is SRN News. California parents are suing school officials.
6: A lawsuit accuses the Palo Alto Unified School District of sending high school students on a field trip to a local mosque, where they were given Korans and hijabs and encouraged to participate in Muslim religious rituals. It's all part of the school's social justice pathway program, but the only trip to a religious institution was to the mosque. Amongst the parents suing, Jews, Hindus, and Zoroastrians. School officials say they are reviewing their practices. Michael Harrington reporting.
4: A federal judge says Idaho cannot prosecute doctors who perform abortions to protect a woman's health or prevent self-harm. U.S. District Judge Lynn Windmill has ruled that Idaho's Defense of Life Act and Fetal Heartbeat Act violate the Due Process and Equal Protection Clauses of the 14th Amendment. Both laws include narrow exceptions, including abortion done to prevent the death of a pregnant woman. This is SRN News. Things are looking up at one of the largest big box retailers.
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4: Target is reporting its second straight quarter of comparable sales gains, saying a merchandising overhaul under the discount retailer's new CEO is attracting more customers. Target CEO Michael Fiddelke calls the results an important step forward in the plan we laid out earlier this year to open a new chapter of growth for Target. Before this year, Target had reported weak or declining comparable sales. More details at srnnews.com.
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10: Foundations of Freedom. A look at America's founding principles and the leaders who shaped our nation.
11: When George Washington accepted command of the Continental Army, Americans were fighting a king and determined not to replace one form of unchecked power with another. Washington understood the difference between authority and ownership. In 1775, he declared, "When we assume the soldier, we do not lay aside the citizen." Even as commander of America's army, Washington remembered that he remained one of the people and that the power entrusted to him was never his to keep. He did not fight to rule America. He fought so Americans could govern themselves. Washington's example gave the young nation something more than victory. It gave America a standard for leadership. Those who hold power must remain accountable to the people they serve. Because in a free nation, leadership is not ownership. It is a duty and a trust.
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15: Today, expect a mix of clouds and sunshine with a chance of a thunderstorm in a few areas. It will be humid with a high of 93. Tonight will bring partly cloudy skies and continued humidity with a chance of a late thunderstorm in some spots and a low of 81. Tomorrow, anticipate a blend of clouds and sunshine with the possibility of a thunderstorm. Humid conditions will persist with a high reaching 91. That's your AccuWeather forecast. I'm meteorologist Joe Lundberg for AM 860, The Answer.
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17: From the wild world of D.C. politics to America's culture clash, brace yourself for the reality check you've been waiting for. 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
18: Well, the bad news is a socialist won in the primary last night in Florida, this lunatic Angie Nixon. The good news is, the really good news is, I got a better chance of getting elected senator of Florida than she does. Ashley Moody is going to be Florida's next U.S. Senator. What a night. And she's a piece of work, this Angie Nixon. I love this. I love putting people like her on the ballot in November. Ashley Moody, who's been on this show before, and she is rock solid. She's going to be a great U.S. Senator from Florida. And the best part of all, this Angie Nixon character beat another toad, this Alex Vindman. Remember him? The chubby pro-Ukrainian guy that, you know, orchestrated the phony Russia collusion crap with Trump? The never-Trumper who tried to take Trump down? He's a traitor. He decides to move to Florida, and after about living here 5 minutes, decides he wants to run for senator, and they poured like $20 million into his campaign. The socialist only spent about $500,000, which disappoints me because normally socialists are good at spending other people's money. But she only spent about a half million, supposedly. What a... This piece of work... So Trump has a great post about Vindman losing in spectacular defeat, and I think he was up in the polling. Tracy, can you check that? Because I think he was ahead in some polls, double digits. So once again, a DSAer, Angie Nixon, comes out of nowhere and wins, even in red Florida, because even Floridians hate Alex Vindman. Trump posted on Truth Social, "Sleazebag Vindman loses tonight to a radical left lunatic. How cool is that? President DJT." But it's the hands, you know, Florida Democrats, even they apparently have their limitations. Here she is. This is, remember, she was the kook who was running up and down the halls of the state house in Florida back in April with a pink megaphone trying to disrupt the proceedings when lawmakers were voting on the redistricting bill. Here's the lady who's going to square off against Ashley Moody to be U.S. Senator in Florida. Here she was back in April. I was very impressed that her pink megaphone matched her pink dress. She was color coordinated with her day of rage. Meanwhile, and wokeness over at X posted something that was pretty profound. Los Angeles 2026, 2.2 million ballots were cast. It took them 6 full days to count to 85%. Yesterday, Florida 2026, 3.3 million ballots were cast, A million more than Los Angeles. How long did it take him to get to 85%? 45 minutes. You see how it works in red states? Why anybody would remain in a state like California is beyond me. Why anyone would continue to live in New York or Chicago, these blue, poorly run, miserable hellholes. I mean, the exodus is every day. And I even got, you know, I got 7 or 8 emails yesterday from people who said, thank you, Mike, for your advocacy for Florida. Honest to gosh, moving here from New York City was one of the smartest moves I've ever made in my life. I can't tell you how grateful it is, how grateful I feel, how wonderful it is to live in a state like Florida. Everything about this place is great. I don't even mind the heat. I don't know what it is. I don't know if it's my level of happiness. It's like when I get off the plane, when I have to go up to New York for business, I'm tense, I'm stressed. I do my thing. I get back on the plane. I get off the plane in Tampa, and it's like, I'm back. I'm back to sanity. I'm back to normalcy. I'm back to where people respect police and military, the law. I'm back to a place where election integrity matters. 45 minutes to get to 85% yesterday. Now, why can't Los Angeles do that? Because they cheat! Because they cheat when you take days and days and weeks and months, in some cases, to count the ballots. They're cheating! They're trying to find ways to rig the outcome of elections. You know it, I know it, and they know it. And Florida doesn't permit that crap. Florida doesn't cheat. There's a difference between red states and blue states. And I don't know how anybody could ever sit around and defend a blue state. What do you like about a blue state? The hypodermic needles you got to crawl over everywhere? The shoplifters who rob the stores blind with Democrat lawmakers who defend them, saying they're just having to fulfill a biological need when they're clearing the shelves of the Walmarts, or the Walgreens, rather, or the CVSs. What's good about a blue state? I was talking to a friend of mine the other day about this. I know, I get it. Florida just said, Mike, stop saying how good Florida is. We are full. I get it. But it is literally paradise compared to a place like New York or Chicago or Oakland, Los Angeles. It's incredible. And if you have the means and you're in a blue state, if you have the opportunity or the chance or you're privileged enough to be able to do that kind of a, get out. Get out. What are you waiting for? Our number is 800-655-MIKE, 800-655-6453. Happy Wednesday. Big debate last night in South Carolina. Oh, boy. It was not a good night for Darlene Graham Nordone. To say she bombed would be charitable. To say she tanked would be generous. To say she, I don't, to ask what we're doing here with her as a candidate, and there's President Trump, bless him and bless her. He's going to Myrtle Beach Friday to campaign on her behalf. He can't be happy with what she did last night on that debate stage. We'll tackle that and a whole lot more. But as always, I want to put your voice front and center. I'm serious. What stops somebody in a blue state from leaving a blue state? What stops somebody from New York from moving out? What stops me from sharing how much I truly love the state of Florida? And there's no downside to it. An occasional hurricane, we can get through that. A couple of alligators, that's all right. Just keep your eyes open. Situational awareness if you're in a pond. 800-655-6453. Hope you join us.

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1: I just saw something on social media about that was kind of making fun of Darlene Graham Nordone last night at the debate that is so funny, and it's mean. I don't want to be mean to Darlene Graham. She's probably a nice lady, although she didn't act very nice last night. So much for the nice lady routine. Good Lord. Kind of snarling and mean and completely ill-prepared. It was a bad night. Should I play it? Should we play this clip? I don't know if we should play it or not. I don't know if I should. It's mean. And, of course, the beauty pageant contestant, ironically, was from South Carolina. Remember the clip of the blonde beauty pageant contestant from years ago being asked about, you know, geopolitical matters? Americans can't, a lot of young Americans can't find the United States on a map. What should we do about that? And she gave an answer that goes down in the annals of history as one of the most horrendous public responses in the history of mankind. It was so bad. If I was half the man I used to be, I would say, we have a feed from the Newbury Opera House. Let's check in on how Darlene Graham Nordone did last night. And I would play that clip of the beauty pageant. It was bad. It was bad. I mean, we have a U.S. senator last night on a stage who said, I'm not that informed on national security. It's not my thing. I mean, her brother was probably the biggest foreign policy hawk in the entire Congress. She said, national security, not my thing. She was asked about Taiwan and the China Seas. She didn't want to talk about it because she said, I'm not that informed. National security, I don't mean to laugh. I'm not trying to be mean. She said, the U.S. senator said, national security is not my thing. I'm not making that up. I'm not kidding you. And if I played the beauty pageant clip, it's going to be so cruel. And I don't want to be cruel to this lady. I like Lindsay. He was a nice guy. He was nice to me. He came see me. He saw me in a play once in South Carolina. I was the Cowardly Lion in The Wizard of Oz in a children's theater production. He came and saw it. I think with his sister, if I remember. So maybe she saw it. I don't want to be mean. Everybody's texting me saying, play it, play it, play it. It would be mean. I got to think about it. It was the former Miss South Carolina. It was 2007, but it is a clip that will withstand the test of time. It will be around forever. You almost can't believe that the poor young woman said what she said. I may do it. I don't know. Jillian is in Louisiana. I understand, Jillian, you started out in New York City, and then finally you did what I did. You said, I'm going to get the heck out.
2: Yeah, I was an NYPD. But first, I just want to say, me and my husband love your show. It's a morning routine. We watch it every morning, especially with your prayer. It motivates us. And I was a Democrat for a while. That's what I grew up on. I was a NYPD dispatcher for the New York City Police Department for 10 years.
1: Wow. And that's a good job.
2: Yeah, it was. But the how demanding it was, especially during the pandemic and the riots, sure. I had enough. And the cost of living, it was just too much. And the everyday lifestyle, the crime, and just constantly living in fear.
1: Sure.
2: The cost of living and everything. My husband said, hey, I have a house in Louisiana. I said, why are we spending $2,000 a month on rent? And we moved 2 years ago, packed up our cats, and it's been the best decision of my life.
1: Wow. You're happy there? Are you're really happy there?
2: Oh, I love it. The only thing I miss is my mama's cooking. That's it. I don't miss nothing else.
1: Well, that's all right. That's what a quick, you know, get a good cheap airfare and head up to New York and see mama and go get some good cooking. But you're right. It's a real Jillian, it's like a liberating feeling, isn't it, to just say I'm living somewhere where I'm not necessarily looking over my shoulder all the time. I'm not getting killed on taxes. I'm not paying through the nose for everything. I mean, Jillian, I know exactly how you feel.
2: Yeah, it's like I said, I don't miss New York. I miss my family. I don't like the mayor that's there. I think he is horrible for what's been going on, and it's an insult to survivors of people like 9/11 and stuff. Because even I was 11 years old when 9/11 happened, and it's still it's something that is sad, and for people to, you know, just forget about it like it never happened, especially New York City. It's depressing. It's a you sad
1: bet.
2: Place.
1: You bet. Give your husband my best. Thank you both for watching and listening every day. I appreciate you very much, and I'm glad you found a home in your husband's home in Louisiana. Good for you. I know that feeling. I've never really articulated this before. You know, you kind of take it for granted. Okay, I transfer jobs. I leave New York. I come to Tampa Bay, and I'm living here, but I've never really put it into words how glorious this move has been for me. I actually feel so sorry for people who go through what they go through in New York, knowing there's a better way to live. It's kind of wild. I think about the dear people that have been with me on this team, Eric, for all these years, decades. Look, they're New Jersey, New York, Yasmin, I think of Alex. I think of these wonderful people in my life, and I don't think they know how great it can be anywhere but there. Sorry. 800-655-MIKE. Everybody wants to be mean to Darlene. Maybe I will. Got to boogie down. 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
3: This is Ed Morrissey of HotAir.com for Town Hall. There are no normal Democrat men, Clay Travis observed about a recent campaign video from Abdul El-Sayed. The Michigan Democrat wants to ensure that. El-Sayed's campaign produced a Blue's Clues-themed video to promote mail-in voting. It reveals something profound about the contempt with which El-Sayed and Marxists see voters and citizens in a free society. Marxists infantilize everyone as part of their claim to power. The proletariat cannot be trusted to act in their own interests, which is why private property must be abolished and the means of production seized. This is a pure form of Marxist expression. The Democratic Socialist platform reeks with infantilization. Don't like paying your bills? The government will do it. Don't like to work? The government will feed you. Don't want to pay rent? The government will seize property and shelter you, as the Marxists in charge see fit to do so. American voters need to see this for what it is, contempt for people who make their own choices. Call this video what it is, Red's Clues.
4: KXRN News, Thomas Thomason in Washington. Primary voters in Florida have chosen a Democratic Socialist over the establishment-backed candidate in the Democrat U.S. Senate primary, state lawmaker Angie Nixon soundly defeating Alexander Vindman. Backed by President Trump early on, Congressman Byron Donalds has won the Republican governor's primary in Florida, says he's committed to keeping Florida red and free. He also vows to keep taxes low and protect school choice. President Trump is getting something he asks for. The U.S. and South Korea say they are shortening their annual military drills that are now underway. Watching Wall Street this morning ahead of the opening bell, stock futures remain mixed. The Dow futures currently up about 50 points, while the NASDAQ futures are down 17 points. The S&P futures 5 points higher. More details at srnnews.com.
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11: 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We talk about that, as well as Aaron Rodgers' $15 million home just listed up in New Jersey. And DJ Chuck Bonshell back in studio with us as well. We talk about his wedding services, fundraisers, and a little bit of Rays baseball.
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13: Today, expect a mix of clouds and sun along with a chance of a thunderstorm in a few areas. It will feel humid with a high of 93. Tonight, skies will be partly cloudy and humid with the possibility of a late-night thunderstorm in some spots and a low of 81. Tomorrow will bring a blend of clouds and sun with another chance of a thunderstorm, and it will remain humid with a high of 91. Tomorrow night, anticipate partly cloudy skies and humidity with a chance of a late thunderstorm and a low of 80. That's your AccuWeather forecast. I'm meteorologist Joe Lundberg for AM 860. The Answer.

0: you know, I've been telling you about a movie called Can You Hear Me Now that explores faith, scripture, history, prophecy. 2 weeks before he was assassinated, Charlie Kirk sat down for an interview that wrestled with the timeless question, does God still speak today? 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
0: You know, there is apparently a happy ending to that beauty pageant story, the Kate Upton clip that I'm going to probably play again just because people seem to enjoy the juxtaposition. But Pennsylvania said she's got a great story. She's a beautiful mom. Her husband is a pro baseball player, Justin Verlander. And it just goes to show you that no matter how bad things can be, and you know what? I don't want to pile on. I'm just piling on. I'm not going to play that clip again. But the truth is, even if you're in a dark moment, and that had to be a terrible time for her, because I'm sure she got all kinds of humiliation and mocking and taunting and everything. Look how great apparently her life is today, and that's great. Good for her. You know, you got to remember that. No matter how dark things get, no matter how bad things can be, the old cliche, it's going to get better. It's true. It will get better. This too shall pass. I saw a tweet on X just now from Steve Pettit, who wrote, "I sat through last night's debate and I felt sorry for Darlene Graham Nordone. She lost her brother, barely time to grieve before facing a debate stage. She admitted she's not that informed on national security. She got South Carolina's population wrong. She said South Carolina has 50 million people. It's really 5. Her answer to almost everything was, I support Trump. She closed by mocking Ralph Norman, bragging she'd done more in 20 days than he has in 20 years, and he still reached out his hand in kindness when it was over. And, of course, she stormed off. She did not shake his hand, even though he tried to reach out to her in kindness after the debate. This person said, I felt sorry for her. I really feel sorry for South Carolina if she becomes our next U.S. senator. It's quite the night. We'll tackle that and a whole lot more. So stick around. We're kind of just getting started. And the bigger story to me, the biggest story of all, is it true she's getting millions in PAC money from Democrats? Isn't that the bombshell of all bombshells? That and more all ahead on the Mike Gallagher Show for a Wednesday. I've been behind this microphone for over 40 years, and I can honestly say I've never received a bigger response from those who have found Chapter. What is Chapter? Well, these guys are Medicare savants, because let's be honest, enrolling in Medicare has got to be one of the most confusing and scammy processes imaginable. 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
14: SRN News, I'm Rich Thomason in Washington. Primary voters in several states have had their say, and that includes in Florida, where several key races have been decided.
15: Representative Byron Donalds has won the Republican nomination for Florida governor and will face former Congressman David Jolly, who won the Democratic nomination for the November contest to replace term-limited Governor Ron DeSantis. Meanwhile, progressive state representative Angie Nixon's won the Democratic nomination for U.S. Senate. She'll face interim Senator Ashley Moody, a political appointee who won the Republican nomination, the special elections to fill the final 2 years of now Secretary of State Marco Rubio's term. And in House primaries, longtime Democratic Representative Debbie Wasserman Schultz defeated former Representative Sheila Cherfilus McCormick and others in a redrawn South Florida district. I'm Ben Thomas.
14: President Trump is delaying 50% tariffs on $20 billion worth of Canadian imports after the two countries reached a tentative deal just hours before the tariffs were due to take effect. In Toronto, Canadian journalist Takara Small says a tariff dispute has Canadians on edge.
16: A 50% tariff would hurt Canadian small businesses as well as consumers. This is something that would hurt an economy that just recently as well had a slight recession, a little bit of a quarterly pullback.
14: She spoke with the BBC. Ukrainian drones have hit a major logistics center outside Moscow, setting it on fire. The attack is part of Ukraine's strategies to strike deep inside Russia, using long-range drones to hit military and industrial sites. Key commercial targets important to the Russian economy have also been hit. On Wall Street, the Dow is up 129 points, the Nasdaq ahead 67, the S&P 30 points higher. This is SRN News. Americans grapple with transgenderism.
17: A recent Pew Research Center study highlights a kind of schizophrenia on the issue among some liberals. According to the poll, 33% of people who believe that it is possible for an individual to change his or her gender also feel very uncomfortable with men playing sports against women. Another 29% of these people say they are somewhat uncomfortable with males in female sports, suggesting support for transgenderism on the left is softer than advertised. Michael Harrington reporting.
14: A federal appeals panel has ruled that President Trump's goal of ending sex change operations on youngsters is not improper and cannot be the basis for quashing a subpoena issued against a provider of such procedures. In a 2-1 decision, a panel of the Ninth U.S. Circuit Court of Appeals says the efficacy and long-term risks of the treatments are uncertain. The judges also found the president has the power to align Justice Department enforcement priorities with broader policy goals. This is SRN News. While the Kennedy Center closes up shop, the resident NSO will play on.
18: The National Symphony Orchestra will split its 2026-27 season among six venues in Washington, D.C. and its suburbs. The change follows a reconstruction project at the Kennedy Center that was approved by allies of President Trump. The NSO announced its season Tuesday, just 5 weeks before its opening concert on September 26th. Music director John Andrea Noseda hopes the move will reconnect with audiences. The orchestra plans 64 concerts, including a U.S. tour. Keith Peters, Washington.
14: Opening statements have begun in a pivotal trial for Meta platforms in a California federal court where states are seeking billions in damages for social media harm to children. Attorneys general from California, Colorado, Kentucky, and New Jersey are seeking the extensive financial damages. More details at SRNNews.com.
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28: Today, expect a mix of clouds and sun with a chance of a thunderstorm in a few areas. Conditions will be humid with a high reaching 93. Tonight will bring partly cloudy skies and humidity with a chance of a late night thunderstorm in some spots and a low of 81. Tomorrow, anticipate a blend of clouds and sun with another chance of a thunderstorm, along with humid conditions and a high of 91. That's your AccuWeather forecast. I'm meteorologist Joe Lundberg for AM 860, The Answer.
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1: From the wild world of D.C. politics to America's culture clash, brace yourself for the reality check you've been waiting for. The one and only Mike Gallagher.
0: After last night's pretty shocking debate in South Carolina, shocking because of the level of lack of knowledge, I guess I would say, of Darlene Graham Nordone and her very poor debate performance, where she kind of ditched the nice lady whose brother died narrative for Knives Out, went after Congressman Ralph Norman, and stumbled a lot. One point, she made just a gaffe referring to the 50 million residents of South Carolina. But the clip that everybody's talking about is when she was asked about foreign policy, when she was asked about Taiwan and the South China Sea. The theme that resonated on social media last night was sort of, how have we gotten here? How in the world are we in a situation where this lady could actually become a U.S. senator? Here was the moment on Newsmax last night, moderated by Greta Van Susteren. Sadly, our own Joey Hudson got bounced at the last minute for an ETV Casper Milquetoast, a guy from public television, because the Graham campaign didn't want to face just Newsmax. And so they demanded that South Carolina Public Television be brought into the mix and simulcast on ETV, which is South Carolina's public TV, or they were going to walk. She was going to refuse to participate. And the South Carolina GOP didn't want to lose her, so they kicked Joey off the panel that they had invited him to be on and went with Greta Van Susteren, Van Hip, who's a local politico of Republican politics in South Carolina, and this guy from public television that nobody ever heard of. But that's another story altogether. The moment that everybody's talking about came when she was asked about national security and foreign policy. I give you my word, if you didn't see the debate last night, if you haven't heard or seen this clip, I promise you this is not satire. This is not AI. This is not made up or fabricated. This actually happened last night at the Newbury Opera House in Newbury, South Carolina.
2: National security question as well. Senator, are Taiwan and the South China Sea national security issues for the United States? If so, why?
3: I'm sorry, could you repeat the question?
2: Are Taiwan and the South China Sea national security issues for the United States? And if so, why or how?
3: I'm just going to be honest here. I'm not on national security. I'm not that informed on national security. But I do support the military. My brother was in the Air Force for 33 years, so I will do everything I can to support the military. My dad was in the Army. I'm not a polished politician up here. National security is not my thing, not my area of expertise, but I do support the military.
2: Congressman, I'll give you a chance to respond.
0: National security is not my thing, says the U.S. Senator. By today, who wants to become the elected 6-year term senator? National security is not my thing. Byron York posted a few minutes ago on X. It's hard to see how a candidate can give that answer and be elected to the U.S. Senate a week later. Kind of hard to believe. And I'm back to the question that everybody seemed to be asking last night. How in the world did we arrive at this? You know, the moment that really got to me, it was at the end of the debate where she decided to kind of bare some fangs and go after Ralph, claiming that Congressman Norman hasn't really done anything in his 20 years in Congress. She said, I've done more in 20 days than you've done in 20 years. All you've done is name a post office for somebody. And at the end of the debate, despite that really nasty attack on him, he tried to shake her hand. And she turned, tucked tail and ran. She just bolted off that stage. She didn't want to shake his hand. She never asked for South Carolinians' vote. Not once did she say, I humbly ask for your vote in a week. A guy named Steve Pettit wrote something that kind of mirrored exactly what I was thinking. He wrote, I sat through last night's debate and felt sorry for Darlene Graham. She lost her brother, barely time to grieve before facing a debate stage. She admitted she's not that informed on national security, that it's not her thing. She got the South Carolina population wrong. She said 50 million when, of course, it's 5. Her answer to almost everything was, I support Trump. She closed by mocking Congressman Ralph Norman, bragging that she'd done more in 20 days than he did in 20 years, and he still reached out his hand in kindness when it was over. I felt sorry for her, he wrote. Driving home, I really felt sorry for South Carolina. If she becomes our next U.S. senator. You know, the part that came out last night in the debate that really astounded me more than her terrible performance. And, you know, to me, I don't know how important a debate is. I know the Trump-Biden debate was crucial. And when a lot of people believe that when Biden imploded at that debate, that sealed the deal for Donald Trump. Well, Darlene Graham Nordone imploded last night. Will that seal the deal for Ralph Norman? I don't know, because Trump himself is going to campaign on her behalf this Friday night in Myrtle Beach. How did we get here? How in the world are we faced with such a choice? And to me, the substance, besides her terrible performance, was the revelation that her campaign is evidently getting millions of dollars from people who fund leftist Democrat causes and politicians. Wait till you hear about the Invest in Tomorrow Coalition. That came out last night. Ralph Norman brought it up. $2 million from Democrats sponsoring PACs being funneled into the Darlene Graham Nordone campaign. Now, would that not be a red flag for any South Carolina voter? You got to hear about this, because we've been doing some research looking into Chris Larson, who's the big money guy behind the Invest in Tomorrow Coalition, a PAC that has given $1 million for Darlene and committed to defeating Ralph Norman. Where do you hear who Chris Larson is, the guy behind that particular PAC? So look, let me turn it over to you. We got more clips from the debate as well here in the Relief Factor Studios. 800-655-MIKE, 15 past the hour. 800-655-6453. Somebody just texted me and said, if national security isn't her thing, just what exactly is her thing? I kind of believe that national security is a little important for a U.S. senator, but maybe that's just me. Maybe I'm old-fashioned that way. Let's see what you think. 800-655-6453. 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
31: 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Washington understood the difference between authority and ownership. 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
0: Pretty wild what happened last night on stage in Newberry, South Carolina. And look, substantively, besides just a bad performance, the revelation by Ralph Norman on stage that she didn't refute. No one is disputing, and apparently this is all public information. We found it ourselves. Invest in Tomorrow Coalition is a so-called renewable energy-backed pack. They're committing to spending $1 million to defeat Ralph Norman. Congressman Norman mentioned it during his closing remarks.
15: Interesting that my opponent mentions Democrats. The ones that are funding her campaign are the Democrat PACs. The $2 million, you can bring them up, but the Main Street Washington, I'm not their favorite. I'm not their candidate. You are. The money they're putting in this race is ought to be alarming for every American. Every ad that you see trying to tear me down is paid for by a Democrat donor who's put up, one billionaire put up a million. I got $2 million going against me this next week. I gladly take that. But it's coming from Democrats who are supporting her candidacy for some reason. It's very alarming.
0: Senator. And again, I'm going to cut it. I want to play the whole clip so you can hear her response, but she didn't refute it at all. She didn't deny it because she can't. He's right. We looked up one of the big donations, $1 million from the Invest in Tomorrow Coalition, this renewable energy pack. You know who's behind it? You know who the money guy is? A fellow by the name of Chris Larson. You want to know who Chris Larson is? Who he has donated to in the past? He is one of the most prominent Democrat donors in America. He donated $820,000 to the Kamala Harris Victory Fund. He donated $1 million to the Jane Fonda Climate Pack. He donated $500,000 to that weirdo James Tallarico in Texas. Oh, this guy's a big Democrat donor, and he is behind the pack that she's benefiting from. That's a big red flag on any level. A lot was revealed last night in the debate. And my question for you is it going to matter? Does it matter? Will one debate do her in politically? Trump's coming to campaign for her, and I keep thinking about the White House right now. He's got to be furious. President Trump is a master of messaging and debate expertise. I mean, you want to get on a debate stage with that guy? Good luck. And she was just dreadful. He's got to know that. So how does this work? Is it going to be too late for him to pull the old switcheroo like he did with Pamela Evett and Alan Wilson, where he just endorses them both? Go in peace. Hey, South Carolina, pick one. I don't care. I wouldn't be surprised. Frank is in the Dallas, Texas area. We'll start there. Hey, Frank, welcome aboard. How are you doing today, sir?
16: Oh, I'm fine. Appreciate you taking my call.
0: You bet.
16: Just wanted to agree with you 100%. Trump needs to fund both of them. I mean, why not?
0: Why not? He did it with Pamela Evett and Alan Wilson. And, you know, exactly. it was unfortunate for her because first he endorsed her and then he kind of didn't. But, you know, and I thought she was treated, you know, pretty unfairly. And, you know, she's been a great lieutenant governor. And I think she's terrific. But look, Frank, how do we get here? Isn't this a crazy story?
16: Oh, yeah, for sure. The Republicans are just too nice. I think they gave her the seat because of her being his sister. And that was the only reason they knew that he'd come up to an election and they figured she'd lose anyway. So,
0: well, she was. Let me tell you something about being nice. She dropped the nice guy routine last night. She was not nice. And anytime there's a debate like that and you go bolting off the stage, that really got to me. When I watched that moment when she stormed off, and she probably knew, look, I had a terrible night. I'm not going to shake this guy's hand. And there's Ralph Norman. As this one texter put it, Steve Pettit, he still reached out his hand in kindness when it was over. And she couldn't be bothered. Yosef is in the Minneapolis area. Hi, Yosef. How are you?
17: Hi. Hello, Mr. Gallagher. It's truly an honor to speak to you.
0: Oh, thank you.
17: I'm a great admirer of you. I love what you're doing for our country.
0: Thank
17: for the
0: you.
17: World, by extension, the way you support President Trump. I mean, I take one small issue with what's happened today, and that is that, okay, so she didn't do well in the debate. We got that. But can you imagine after the that famous or infamous Trump-Biden debate, all the Democrats making fun of Biden? Do you think that would be appropriate? You can disagree on the substance of what happened.
0: Well, wait a minute, but there's a night. Wait a minute, but there's a night and day difference. It's not the analogy doesn't hold water. Biden wasn't in a primary against other Democrats. Biden was head to head with Donald Trump. Darlene is in a Republican special election against a fellow Republican. It's a whole different story, Yosef. Whole different story.
17: I certainly hear that point, but is it appropriate to make fun of her?
0: Well, nobody's making fun of her. Like a lot of people are saying we feel sorry for her. And the question does she belong in this arena, in the arena? Should she be South Carolina's next senator? And you want to sort of tiptoe around it with all due respect. And I don't mean this to pick on you. You sound like a great guy, but this is a very important seat. You can't have it. We can't have another Lisa Murkowski as a Republican, you know, in office out of South Carolina, Yosef. That would be a disaster.
17: Your point is well taken.
0: Thank you. I appreciate it very much. And look, I get it about the circular firing squad, but on the other hand, you want to talk about the Democrats for a minute? They're in a complete Armageddon bloodbath between the DSA socialists and establishment Democrats. They are, believe me, they are not unified at all. So to suggest that the Democrats, we used to always say, and to your good point, Yosef, we always used to say how unified the Democrats were and Republicans weren't. Those days are gone. That ship has sailed. The Democrats are at each other's throats. You got the DSA socialists going after the establishment Democrats. The establishment Democrats are going after them. It is a bloodbath over there. So don't worry, they're not unified at all. And look, we got to be unified. We got to beat the Democrat in South Carolina, this Dr. Annie Andrews. Glad you called, Yosef. Thanks for your kind words. 800-655-MIKE. 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
21: SRN News, I'm Rich Thomason in Washington. Primary voters in several states have had their say, and that includes in Florida, where several key races have now been decided. President Trump is delaying 50% tariffs on $20 billion worth of Canadian imports after the two countries reached a tentative last-minute deal. It came just hours before those tariffs were due to take effect. Ukrainian drones have hit a major logistics center outside Moscow, setting it on fire. The attack is part of Ukraine's strategy to strike deep inside Russia using long-range drones. The South Korean and American militaries have agreed to sharply scale back their drills. That at President Trump's request. South Korea's military says the joint exercises will end Friday the 21st and not on the 27th as originally planned. Stocks opening higher this morning on Wall Street. More details, srnnews.com.
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1: Today, expect a mix of clouds and sunshine with a chance of a thunderstorm in a few areas. It will be humid with a high of 93. Tonight will bring partly cloudy skies and continued humidity with a chance of a late thunderstorm in some spots and a low of 81. Tomorrow, anticipate a blend of clouds and sunshine with the possibility of a thunderstorm. Humid conditions will persist with a high reaching 91. That's your AccuWeather forecast. I'm meteorologist Joe Lundberg for AM 860, The Answer.

0: Mike Rowe. And yes, I told you so.
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2: 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I'm Kim Commando for The Current. 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These cameras spot every face in view, rank people by how interesting they are, then cuts a highlight reel. Nobody in that room agrees to it. That's not a snapshot either. That's a face print, the exact geometry of your face turned into a number. Meta already paid Texas $1.4 billion over facial recognition. They wrote the check and kept building. My prediction, within 2 years, a no glasses sign will hang next to no smoking signs. 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Somebody aims a camera mounted on their face at you. Ask them to take it off. The future's looking bright. Shame we're the ones getting framed. Tech moves fast and you need to stay ahead. 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
4: 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Let's pick up where we left off last night. I want you to hear some of the closing statements from Ralph Norman, Darlene Graham Nordone at this Newsmax debate at the Newberry Opera House in Newberry, South Carolina.
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6: First of all, it's a privilege being here. I wish we had another debate like this. We had one tomorrow. You canceled it. You didn't want to come. All that to say is that... You know, we're at a turning point in America. We're in a turning point where the Democrat socialists are taking it over. We've got to stop it. Again, I mentioned the fact where her money's coming from. The Main Street Washington is with her. They're not with me, nor do I warn them. I've never been subservient to anything in Washington. Washington is broken. Look, I will use whatever I can to break the filibuster. I will make sure that the Senate wakes up and votes on the SAVE Act. But other than that, we're going to call them out for what they're doing to this country. Faith faith, family, and freedom are what the Democrats are against. The people supporting you are against that, and we have to stop that. I will recruit more solid business people to run, and I'll put South Carolina first.
5: Senator Darlene Graham, your closing argument, closing remarks, please.
7: Yes. First of all, I'd rather be out in South Carolina meeting the voters than here on this stage with you. But fact is, I've done more in 20 days than you have done in 20 years. I did a lot of research to try to find out exactly what you have done. You named a post office, so good job. That's all I can find out that you've done. And we have spent $1.7 million on your salary for the past 10 years, and you named a post office. So, I've done, again, more in 20 days. I've got the Russia sanctions bill passed. I've co-sponsored the Save America Act. I've co-signed 7 anti-abortion bills. I was the deciding vote in President Trump's AG pick, Todd Blanche. So again, more in 20 days than you have done in literally 20 years. And I think you're confused because I don't know if you want to be in South Carolina or Washington, because you said you wanted to go to Washington to clean up the swamp. Then you wanted to come back to South Carolina to run for governor. Now you want to go back to Washington again to clean up the swamp. So what is it?
5: With that, I thank both candidates. I'm sure you'll get a chance to speak to each
4: other.
5: That
4: was her closing remark, and she made it very clear. And she said it. Let's take her at her word. She'd rather be out campaigning than be up here on this stage with you. Yikes. That was the moment when I realized the nice lady whose brother died, that image went right out the window. Wow. Well, we're going to see. We're 1 week away, less than a week away, from finding out how it's going to play out. Here in Florida, the bad news is another Democrat socialist posted a shocking upset win. The good news is she beat Alexander Vindman, and she doesn't stand a chance of beating Ashley Moody. I'll tell you about that outcome. And John Ossoff, this despicable, miserable attack on a young woman who works in the White House. Our colleague Larry O'Connor has a great takedown of that. Tell you all about that as well coming up. But first, let me tell you about Rough Greens. We all want to take our vitamins. Hey, the late, great Hulk Hogan always said that. 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
13: With SRN News, I'm Rich Thomason in Washington. Another Trump-backed candidate wins his primary.
14: In Florida, Republican Byron Donalds, who's endorsed by President Trump, winning the primary for governor with almost 48% of the vote. Donalds speaking to his supporters in Orlando.
15: Tonight, we put aside our differences. Tonight, we are one united Republican Party.
14: The three-term congressman will now face Democrat David Jolly, a former Republican, in November. Laura Winters reporting.
13: And President Trump is cheering the primary defeat of Democrat Alexander Vindman in Florida. Vindman was a star witness against the president in the impeachment proceedings. Vindman took a drubbing at the hands of challenger Democrat Socialist Angie Nixon in the Florida U.S. Senate primary. Nixon will face Republican Senator Ashley Moore in November. President Trump says the United States and Canada have had a meeting of the minds on trade.
16: Less than 2 hours before he was set to impose 50% tariffs on $20 billion worth of Canadian imports, President Trump announced on social media that the U.S. and Canada have a deal. Subject, he writes, to the finalization of documents. Trump's import taxes would have hit about 5% of what Canada ships to the U.S., including products ranging from hockey sticks to tongue depressors. And Canada had threatened to respond in kind, but those sanctions are now delayed, buying time for more negotiations and avoiding, for now, yet another strain in already tense relations between historic allies. Ben Thomas, Washington.
13: President Trump insists the U.S. is in full control of the Strait of Hormuz, despite Iran's claims to the contrary. On Wall Street, the Dow is up 287 points, the Nasdaq ahead 17. This is SRN News. Purdue University cancels a controversial program.
17: Until this month, the Indiana school was running what it called a gender-affirming voice and communications training program out of its Department of Speech, Language, and Hearing Sciences. The program was designed to help people who are living as the opposite sex pitch their voice either higher or lower in hopes of furthering the illusion that they're actually members of the opposite sex. The Fix reports that Purdue has abruptly and quietly ended the program. Michael Harrington reporting.
13: Civil rights advocates have asked the Supreme Court to review a Texas law requiring the state's public schools to display the Ten Commandments. The petition tees up a case that could set a new national standard for the limits of religious expression in class. Posters with the Ten Commandments began going up almost a year ago in classrooms across Texas, a state that educates roughly 5.5 million students. An appeals court earlier this year cleared the way for the state law and one in Louisiana. This is SRN News. New data shows prescription drug prices are down 3.1% from a year ago.
18: The Trump administration credits most favored nation drug deals and the Trump RX website for the drop. Some liberal groups are claiming prices have fallen thanks to a law from President Joe Biden's time in office that allowed Medicare to negotiate drug prices. But experts say that is simply not accurate, and drug prices climbed during the Biden White House years. Jason Walker reporting.
13: One of the biggest of the big box stores saw sales improve during its fiscal second quarter. Home Depot customers spent more during the summer months, and they concentrated on smaller projects. Revenue for the Atlanta-based company increased to $47 billion. That was up from $45 billion, and that was pretty much in line with what Wall Street had been expecting. More details at srnnews.com.
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28: Today, expect a mix of clouds and sun along with a chance of a thunderstorm in a few areas. It will feel humid with a high of 93. Tonight, skies will be partly cloudy and humid with the possibility of a late-night thunderstorm in some spots and a low of 81. Tomorrow will bring a blend of clouds and sun with another chance of a thunderstorm, and it will remain humid with a high of 91. Tomorrow night, anticipate partly cloudy skies and humidity with a chance of a late thunderstorm and a low of 80. That's your AccuWeather forecast. I'm meteorologist Joe Lundberg for AM 860. The Answer.
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30: From the wild world of D.C. politics to America's culture clash, brace yourself for the reality check you've been waiting for. 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
4: There's a tried and true rule about hosting a talk show. You never really regret the things you avoid. Sometimes when you dive into something, you get dirty, it's nasty. You wish you hadn't covered it. I didn't want to cover U.S. Senator John Ossoff from Georgia and the scurrilous, sleazy, nasty thing that he did this week. He decided to attack a young aide to President Trump named Natalie Harp. She is his executive assistant, and as every executive assistant to a president, goes with him everywhere, travels with him. And the other day, Ossoff gets up and, in one of his typical anti-Trump tirades, decided to bring her up and suggest that the president is having some kind of an adulterous affair with this young woman. And I just didn't want to touch it because I thought, look, it's as low goes. Axios writes a big piece today about how Democrats are now experimenting with how low they can go by way of John Ossoff's ugly, vile, you know, nasty accusation. Axios writes, the firestorm over Senator John Ossoff's suggestive remark about President Trump's right-hand woman has raised a bigger question about the type of campaign Democrats will run in 2028. Trump has made schoolyard taunts and personal insults a staple of presidential politics. One of the big strategic calls for Democrats in 2028 is whether to fight on Trump's terms or bet that voters are exhausted and ready for something a bit more dignified. Well, you know, the Democrats are all at each other's throats. The DSA is upending the Democrat machine. The establishment types are upset about these radical socialists. The radical socialists are taking on the establishment. It is an absolute crap show over there at the Democrat Party headquarters. But for Ossoff to go after this 35-year-old aide, who happens to be a cancer survivor, just an interesting sidebar, this is a young woman who's been through a lot. And then to see what CNN pulled last night. Do you know what they did? She apparently has kind of a black sheep of the family brother who it sounds like hates the family because they're conservatives. And he hates Trump, and I guess he hates conservatives. So CNN, and she hasn't talked to him apparently in a long time. They are estranged from one another. CNN grabs this sleazeball estranged brother and puts him on TV last night so that he can attack his sister and their parents and Trump. That's how low the Democrats are going, to answer Axios's question. So I heard a little monologue from a friend and colleague, Larry O'Connor, who is the morning host on many of our Salem Media Network stations, Salem Media Stations. He's, of course, senior editor over at Town Hall. He's going to be going with us on the cruise this November, the Gulf of America cruise. And he's just a great guy. When Chris DeGaulle left to go become a congressman in Missouri, Larry, who had been a fixture at WMAL radio in Washington, D.C., was tapped to fill Chris's shoes. And Larry's doing a terrific job. Chris, by the way, is going to make a great congressman. So I wanted to share with you a few minutes of what Larry said about John Ossoff, about Natalie Harp, and about the sleazy tactics that the Democrats are now resorting to because of their fear, their level of anxiety and desperation over Republicans and the upcoming midterm elections. Here's Larry. I think you're going to appreciate this.
0: So John Ossoff goes on Jen Psaki because, you know, Jen Psaki is really going to grill him. But to her credit, her first question was, why did you bring this woman's name into the conversation? Why did you invoke Natalie Harp's name? Why did
1: you decide to invoke Natalie Harp specifically in that speech?
2: Well, Jen, thank you for having me. And here's the point. We're in wartime. The commander-in-chief has mired us in this geopolitical disaster. People have lost their lives. Our naval logistics are frayed.
0: All right, so he goes on for 40 seconds not answering the question and wanting to talk about the Iran war and military readiness and garbage that he doesn't know anything about, by the way. And dude, this slow and serious senatorial delivery with lots of pauses and moments for the impact of the weight of your words to resonate with the viewers is not working. You sound like a self-important ass. But this is John Ossoff, everybody. So he goes on and on about that. And then, God bless her, Jen Psaki's like, yeah. Okay, fine. But I was asking about Natalie Harp, and he never gives an answer. He never gives an answer. He skirts around it, but he says, well, you know, I'm told that she's like, you know, a really important aide to him. And that's the point. You know, he was relying on his aide. So in other words, he goes out there in his speech And he suggests through this disgusting innuendo that this young woman is having an illicit affair. He's calling her a whore. John Ossoff, to further his pathetic political career, because he's got nothing else, he can't tell you what he's done in his career. So to get attention and to curry favor with the fever swamp on the left, he called this woman a whore. And then when challenged on it and said, well, why did you do that? He doesn't even have the balls to stand up and support what he did. It was like the entire interview with Jen Psaki was, well, I'm not saying, I'm just saying. I'm not saying, I'm just saying. Because I'm ballless John Ossoff. Let me just conclude here by saying something. And again, here's the beauty of me being who I am, or you watching this show. I don't know. I don't talk to these people. I don't work in the White House. I try to stay removed from all of this garbage. If I've got inside information about something, I tell you that I got inside information about something. But when somebody in the know, in the White House or wherever, feeds me inside information, I also want to know why they're feeding it to me. Because that's part of the story, too. That's how this town works. So I don't know. My job, thank God, isn't to defend Donald Trump. My job isn't. What I can do, though, is tell you exactly what's going on here with John Ossoff and why he did what he did. And you just saw it exactly why, so that reporters cannot say, well, now it's a news story. That's how they operate. That's how they do these things. But let me just say, as a conservative Christian Republican who cares about this stuff, let me just say that we see exactly what they're doing. We know why they're doing it. And when push comes to shove, no matter what innuendo you're trying to force down our throats, no matter what kind of insinuation you're trying to make, I, for one, and I'm pretty sure you would agree with me, I, for one, refuse to be lectured to with some sort of high moral standard like John Ossoff. I'm not going to be lectured to with this sense of propriety and morality and this pearl clutching garbage from the party of Eric Swalwell. I will not be lectured to by the party of Ruben Gallego. I will not be lectured to by the party of Graham Plattner. Okay? You sons of bitches, who the hell do you think you are? Hey, can we play that clip of John Ossoff condemning Eric Swalwell? Can we play that clip of John Ossoff name-dropping Graham Plattner in a speech about what a pig he is? Do we not have that clip? Oh, no, but we're going to drag Natalie Harp's name into this mess. Sorry. The Swalwell-Plattner party is not going to lecture us about stuff like this. The Swalwell-Plattner party is not going to have any level of moral high ground as long as this broadcaster is here with the microphone.
4: And you're not alone, Larry. Good for you. And I would add to the list of who we won't be lectured by. I won't be lectured by the party of political violence, a party that justifies murdering your opponents, a party that justifies burning down buildings when things go sideways. I'm not going to be lectured to by a party that represents the violent, un-American narrative of today's Democrat Party. So nice try, John Ossoff. Larry O'Connor is right. Apologize for a little of the PG-13 language, but I wanted to make sure you heard every word of it. Give me your reaction to what he just had to say. And, you know, as I keep thinking about good versus evil, dragging this 35 and then having her brother on CNN last night. I'm not going to play any of that. He was a clown. It was so embarrassing to watch him. He was giggling and it was humiliating for him. And I'm sure for her family to have the estranged brother come on TV and denounce her and mock her and mock their mother and father, make fun of the fact that they're conservatives. The whole thing is so sick and so twisted. I think Larry nailed it. And I keep thinking about right versus wrong, good versus evil. It's why I've made a decision, thanks to my podcast partner, Mark Davis, to start with a prayer every day. Every day I want to include this prayer that I composed a few weeks ago on air. Many of you seem to like it. Not everybody does. That's okay. That's why there's chocolate and vanilla ice cream. But for those who do appreciate it, let's remember the power of good over evil, the power of prayer and faith and godliness, because we need it right now with this godless bunch of people who are willing to smear a young woman whose crime is that she's good at her job. And she does happen to be loyal to the 45th and 47th president of the United States. Give me your reaction to what Larry had to say. 800-655-MIKE here in the Relief Factor Studios for a Wednesday. 800-655-6453. I hope you join us. Heavenly Father, we come before you with humble hearts, asking for your mercy and your peace in this uncertain hour. 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
4: A lot of people are talking about last night's debate in South Carolina. If you watch it on Newsmax or public television in South Carolina, you saw Darlene Graham Nordone have a really rough, rough night. In fact, I had some people earlier suggest that I should resume a little routine I did earlier. It's mean. Well, it's not mean. It's kind of playful, but hey, politics ain't beanbag, right? If you were at the Newberry Opera House or you watched it, I have a direct feed right now. We have a feed. Here we go live. Here's a clip. We're going to get an actual video shot, as we called it, a sound on tape, Darlene Graham Nordone having a rough time last night in the debate.
36: Recent polls have shown a fifth of Americans can't locate the U.S. on a world map. Why do you think this is?
37: I personally believe that U.S. Americans are unable to do so because some people out there in our nation don't have maps, and I believe that our education, like such as in South Africa and the Iraq, everywhere like such as, and I believe that they should, our education over here in the U.S. should help the U.S. Or should help South Africa and should help the Iraq and the Asian countries, so we will be able to build up our future for our children.
38: Thank you very much, South Carolina.
4: There you go. That's Miss South Carolina in the Miss Teen USA pageant. She got my vote. I'm all in. Why not? It wasn't much better than that for Darlene Graham Nordone. If you haven't heard the clip, I mean, the money clip, of course, is when she was asked about the South China Seas and Taiwan. And she sort of proudly claimed that she isn't very good at foreign policy. She said that. It's kind of hard to believe. She said, national security is not my thing, says the current U.S. senator, who was, of course, appointed after the death of her brother and now wants the job full time for the next 6 years. National security is not my thing. Huh? 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
2: SRN News, I'm Rich Thomason in Washington. Primary voters in several states have had their say, and that includes in Florida, where several key races have been decided, including the GOP gubernatorial primary and the Democrat U.S. Senate contest. President Trump is delaying 50% tariffs on $20 billion worth of Canadian imports after the two countries reached a last-minute deal hours before the levies were supposed to take effect. Ukrainian drones have hit a major logistics center outside of Moscow, setting it on fire. The attack is part of Ukraine's strategy of striking deep inside Russia using long-range drones to hit military and industrial sites. And the South Korean and U.S. militaries have agreed to sharply scale back their drills at the request of President Trump. Wall Street, the Dow is up 253 points. NASDAQ is down 16 points. More details, srnnews.com.
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6: Today, expect a mix of clouds and sun with a chance of a thunderstorm in a few areas. Conditions will be humid with a high reaching 93. Tonight will bring partly cloudy skies and humidity with a chance of a late night thunderstorm in some spots and a low of 81. Tomorrow, anticipate a blend of clouds and sun with another chance of a thunderstorm, along with humid conditions and a high of 91. That's your AccuWeather forecast. I'm meteorologist Joe Lundberg for AM 860, Bible. The Answer.

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11: That comes under the don't shoot the messenger category. Yeah. Because all we are the messengers. When you stand on a debate stage and you want to be a U.S. senator and you want to inherit the seat that your brother held that was very, very focused on China and Ukraine and the world stage, and you're asked about whether or not Taiwan and the China Seas are a national security concern, and your answer is, I'm just going to be honest here, I'm not that informed on national security. Mark. I don't know if she thought that would be endearing to people who are like, well, this is Mrs. Smith goes to Washington. She doesn't know anything about anything. You got to have a basic knowledge of national security issues, Mark.
7: Of course. And we didn't need a 10-page, extended treatment of history of the region, just a kind of a couple of talking points that show that you're very, very, very clear on Chinese communism, the threats that it poses, the rivalries that complicate things.

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7: Wisconsin, where Francesca Hong blew what the pollster said was a 20-plus point lead a week ago and lost to David Crowley. How did the polls get it that wrong? 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

0: those are some of the things that I am supportive of.
1: Enhancing penalties because they want cheap labor. It's interesting because I'm sure she also wants the border open as well, but she wants to abolish certain types of prisons. The school to prison pipeline stuff, that's worth a whole deep dive conversation about that. That is the just another one of these phrases that gets thrown around nonstop by the far left. And it is one that is no merit to it, of course, whatsoever. But just get a sense of where she's at. Let's do cut 18, please.
2: We have nothing to lose but our chains. Our chains are attacks on the Voting Rights Act. Our chains are them closing down our neighborhood schools. Our chains are them spending $1 billion on a ballroom you will never get to dance in. We have nothing to lose. We have nothing to lose.
1: She does like to scream. It's one of her things, scream about the ballroom in that case. But at one point, she actually brought a bullhorn to the Florida House floor. Are we out of time? That's so sad because I want to keep playing them. All right. 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

0: coalition. We've never seen as many resources put toward applying sustained pressure on these terrible cartels just wreaking havoc throughout our hemisphere. I was at the jungle school with Secretary Hegseth. I mean, I think it's remarkable that he wants to go to such sort of remote areas and really make the troops feel seen in these areas. The morale is very high there. And this coalition is so much different than the other, counter drug operations that the U.S. has undertaken. You know, the 1989 Panama Noriega ouster, or the Merida Mexico, or Plan Colombia. This is a sustained pressure that's not just going to be surveillance or arming certain groups with weaponry. I mean, we've seen the kinetic attacks, kinetic strikes, I should say, on the alleged narco boats happening since early September. And the secretary on the trip said that the tempo for that is not slowing down anytime soon.
1: Alexandra Ingersoll, the chief national security correspondent for OANN. Alexandra, I know you're deeply sourced over at the Pentagon. We appreciate your insights so much. Thanks for stopping by today.
0: Thanks, Scott, for having me.
1: All right, we got to take a break. When we come back, Randy Fine of Florida, the Hebrew Hammer, is here. Stay with us. Common sense for the American people.
2: Maybe this is you too. There's enormous.
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0: year. We just have to be aggressive and smart and strategic in serving our people and protecting them.
1: Probably the worst state in America for Democrats to be running a socialist for the United States Senate is Florida. But that's what they've chosen to do. It's Nixon versus Moody. Moody's the Republican incumbent United States Senator. That's the voice you've been hearing. Ashley, we wish you the best. I don't want to give you a big head or anything, but Larry Sabato's crystal ball has already shifted this Senate race from likely Republican to safe Republican. You need to run like you're 20 points down, but I have a feeling you're going to be all right. Ashley Moody is the great senator from Florida. We take a break and have more after this. It's Scott Jennings on Salem. Stay with us.
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6: This is Ed Morrissey of HotAir.com for Town Hall. There are no normal Democrat men, Clay Travis observed about a recent campaign video from Abdul El-Sayed. The Michigan Democrat wants to ensure that. El-Sayed's campaign produced a Blue's Clues-themed video to promote mail-in voting. It reveals something profound about the contempt with which El-Sayed and Marxists see voters and citizens in a free society. Marxists infantilize everyone as part of their claim to power. The proletariat cannot be trusted to act in their own interests, which is why private property must be abolished and the means of production seized. This is a pure form of Marxist expression. The Democratic Socialist platform reeks with infantilization. Don't like paying your bills? The government will do it. Don't like to work? The government will feed you. Don't want to pay rent? The government will seize property and shelter you, as the Marxists in charge see fit to do so. American voters need to see this for what it is, contempt for people who make their own choices. Call this video what it is, Red's Clues.
7: Foundations of Freedom, a look at America's founding principles and the leaders who shaped our nation.
8: When George Washington accepted command of the Continental Army, Americans were fighting a king and determined not to replace one form of unchecked power with another. Washington understood the difference between authority and ownership. In 1775, he declared, "When we assume the soldier, we do not lay aside the citizen." Even as commander of America's army, Washington remembered that he remained one of the people and that the power entrusted to him was never his to keep. He did not fight to rule America. He fought so Americans could govern themselves. Washington's example gave the young nation something more than victory. It gave America a standard for leadership. Those who hold power must remain accountable to the people they serve. Because in a free nation, leadership is not ownership. It is a duty and a trust.
9: Common sense for the American people. 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

0: 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Tell them Scott Jennings sent you over. All right, let's wrap up the show today. A couple of stories here. Boy, some of this stuff coming out of Michigan, it's like a little too on the nose. But at this point, should any of us be surprised? Michigan Democrat Socialist candidate for Senate Abdul El Sayed is facing new scrutiny over his mother's former employer. The report is that El Sayed's mother worked for something called the Islamic American Relief Agency from 1999 until 2004. Now, that year, the U.S. Treasury Department designated that organization as a global terrorist entity. And they allege that its international offices provided financial support to Osama bin Laden, Al-Qaeda, Hamas, and other terrorist groups. The organization's U.S. branch later pleaded guilty to illegally transferring nearly $1.4 million to Iraq in violation of federal sanctions. Now, El Sayed's mother has denied any wrongdoing, but this is what's in the news up in Michigan. And El Sayed himself and his campaign has exhibited sympathies for terrorists. Remember, back in the primary, he didn't want to comment on the Ayatollah's death. He was worried it would offend his supporters. Keep an eye on this. This campaign in Michigan is wild because of the contrast between American patriot Mike Rogers and terrorist sympathizer Abdul El Sayed. Also, the WNBA is back in the news. Did you hear the other day that two women, a mother and her 17-year-old daughter, Casey Thomason and Annie Thomason, went to a WNBA game and they wore XXXY athletic shirts? Okay, not that controversial. But anyway, they're sitting courtside. Take a listen to this, Cut 12.
1: We were made to cover up our XXXY shirts at this game.
2: Wait, are you serious?
1: Yes.
3: They gave us shirts.
1: They gave us T-shirts during overtime and told us we had to leave.
3: And this is for the girl.
1: Or cover our shirts up. This just happened.
0: Okay, so what happened is, and you heard them there, they went to the game, and these shirts are designed to support women in sports. These XXXY shirts support women playing in women's sports. That's what it's for. Some other fan apparently complained to security. And security comes by with other shirts and says, you got to put these on. That's what they're doing at WNBA games. They're policing the shirts of women who come to wear, who come to a sport for women to support women in women's sports, and you got to cover up your shirt because some other fan says, oh, I'm offended by this. Now the WNBA is acknowledging that security made the wrong decision. They say it should not have happened. Why is it that everybody who works in the WNBA has one instinct, and that is to attack people who want women's sports to be for women? It's like they're dedicated to the idea that eventually they'll get men into the WNBA, from the coaches all the way down to the security guards. We're done for the day. I'm off tomorrow. But I'll be back Friday. Common sense for the American people. Scott Jennings, thanks for listening.
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8: With SRN News, I'm Bob Agnew in Washington. Tuesday's primary results in Florida produced some big victories for President Trump.
9: Representative Byron Donalds has won the Republican nomination for Florida governor and will face former Congressman David Jolly, who won the Democratic nomination for the November contest to replace term-limited Governor Ron DeSantis. Meanwhile, progressive state Representative Angie Nixon's won the Democratic nomination for U.S. Senate. She'll face interim Senator Ashley Moody, a political appointee who won the Republican nomination. The special elections to fill the final 2 years of now Secretary of State Marco Rubio's term. And in House primaries, longtime Democratic Representative Debbie Wasserman Schultz defeated former Representative Sheila Cherpilus McCormick and others in a redrawn South Florida district. I'm Ben Thomas.
8: The scandal over the government's handling of the COVID-19 pandemic has broadened now as a former senior advisor to Dr. Anthony Fauci pleads guilty to his role in concealing federal COVID records.
10: The records have to do with research into the origins of the deadly COVID pandemic. Dr. David Morins is scheduled to be sentenced November 12th by a Maryland federal judge. He pleaded guilty to conspiring to defraud the U.S. government by using his private email account to intentionally circumvent public records laws while employed at the National Institute of Allergy and Infectious Diseases under Fauci. Rich Thomason reporting.
8: Amazon plans to offer drone deliveries to millions more people by the end of the year. Here's correspondent Lisa Dwyer.
11: The company plans to expand their airborne shipping to suburban areas in nearly 500 U.S. cities, intensifying the battle between Amazon and Walmart to provide customers with the fastest delivery times. Amazon says that customers could receive drone deliveries of packages up to 5 pounds in as fast as 30 minutes. I'm Lisa Dwyer.
8: And this is SRN News.
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12: 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We have currently an 18.9% absorption rate. 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And if you divide that by the number of solds, which is 1,428, that gives us a 19% absorption rate. And if you divide that out, it's a 5.3-month supply of inventory. 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Some people say it's leaning towards that buyer's market due mainly because of the interest rates and some of the other factors affecting that. 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
17: This afternoon, expect a mix of clouds and sunshine with a chance of a thunderstorm in a few areas, making it feel humid with a high of 91. Tonight will bring partly cloudy skies with humidity lingering and a low of 80. Moving on to tomorrow, anticipate a combination of clouds and sun with the possibility of a thunderstorm, remaining humid with a high of 90. Tomorrow night, conditions will bring a chance of a thunderstorm in the evening. Otherwise, expect partly cloudy skies and continued humidity with a low of 79. That's your AccuWeather forecast. I'm meteorologist Joe Lundberg for AM 860. The Answer.

0: and it was important, and we loved it. We absolutely loved it. And so I think that can be passed on, the value of family.
1: Hmm. You know, I thought about that pickup truck, and I thought, man, that is a Sam Walton moment. And I could just yes. see Sam Walton connecting with your grandfather and having a chat about God, family, and America. And so many of the guys that came back, I know in my family, same values, God, family, but also patriotism and America. You know, so yes. many people have disconnected from the importance. How fortunate do you feel that God orchestrated your life with your family, with your grandfather, that you got a chance to learn from someone who lived it about what's important about America?
0: You know, I remember going to the 4th of July fireworks, and I think he probably had PTSD, but he wanted us to be there. And I think that we have to look at what America does right. And if there are things where we're doing it wrong, we have to participate. We have to show up and vote. We have to show up and pray. Go to your state house and go to those prayer meetings. You know, gather people at your church to pray, to vote, to stand. I mean, we have to do all of these things so that the legacy continues, and each of us have a part to play. And I think he just really instilled in us the patriotism that we should not be ashamed of our country and that we should hold our head high. Yeah, no, we're not perfect, but neither is any family or any other group. And so the things that we're getting right, let's celebrate those, and what where we're needing to improve, well, who's the solution? We're looking in the mirror. We are the solution. And we have to take, I think prayer is a solution, but we also have to participate and vote as closely to biblical values as we can, hold people's feet to the fire, challenge people to stand up and do the right thing. And if we'll do that, we'll be able to hold on to the freedom that we have.
1: Mm. Got about 3 minutes left. And I think about our churches. I think about, well, some pastors and some individuals and their Christian worldview, well, you know what? You don't want to talk about religion and politics. Well, somehow I got called to talk about both, just like you did, Jennifer. So, but with that, you know, we're to make an impact. And I'm the one, I love verse-by-verse teaching. That's what my home church does. And we celebrate our veterans. We celebrate those times. But talk a little bit about, I think we as Christ followers, how blessed we are knowing our 250-year history in our republic. We should be leading the charge, not only sharing Christ, but also sharing the love of our country. Get you to comment on that, and we're going to have to get close. We're getting close to our time together.
0: You know, I think about Jamestown and planting that cross and saying we are a city on a hill. I think about the great American preachers, revivalists that brought, you know, the awakenings. I think about the pulpit is important, and we can't shy away from these issues. We have to be able to talk at church about the things where the Bible lines up with politics and help people to understand the Christian biblical world view, the view of life in the womb, the view of marriage. These are biblical issues. Sexuality is a biblical issue, and God lays out the standard, and it's in our churches where we're going to learn about those things. But yeah, we don't just preach portions of scripture. We go through the whole thing, and through that, that's where we learn what the biblical values are, and that's how it affects our voting. It affects how we behave as Americans. And so I don't think you can separate the two. I think many of the political issues are biblical issues. And so we have to have courage. I know it's not popular. We've had people walk away at times for, you know, discussing the tough things, but they have to be talked about, and there's no better place than church.
1: All right. Well, I'll tell you what, such a delightful conversation. By the way, you can connect with Jennifer at www.jenniferjackson.com, jenniferjackson.com. I highly recommend you pick up this book. What a touching, true story. The title is An American Heart. An American Heart, when you look at family, God, and America. Beautiful book about her grandfather. Pick up your copy. And by the way, Jennifer, I just listened to you and Teddy Roosevelt. I just got back from the new library out in North Dakota. Mm. You got to go see it. You'll be inspired.
0: Oh, wonderful. That's so great, Bill.
1: All right. We'll see you soon, Jennifer.
0: Thank
1: I'm Bill Bunkley.
0: You.
1: Don't go away. I'll be right back.
2: It's who I am. I'd like to tell you about a man named Phineas, who as a child survived the Holocaust. 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

0: Welcome back, Bill Bunkley here, reminding you that we've got about 5 minutes left. And were you able to stand with me in the last 55 minutes as we have about 75 children to go on the waiting list? And I have been hoping and praying that we could drop that number by about 15 children by the 4 o'clock hour. Have you had a chance to think about that, pray about that, and maybe pick up the phone or go online or give us a text message to get your gift in? Reminding you, Food for the Poor is our August time to give back. $80 will take care of feeding a child for an entire year. That's about 4.6 cents a day. Unbelievable. Just got a little bit more to go, and what we could do today to the next few days, if we hit our daily goals, before you know it, we'll meet our minimum goal. We'll be back to full briefing throughout the show. So right now, could you give us a quick call? Could you get on the board right now so I might mention your name? And if you don't want your name mentioned, you can tell the operator or just type in that you want to be anonymous. We'll mention the city where you're from to give credit to that community. We won't mention your name. And for a gift, if you'd like to divide that up over 12 months, you can do that as well. So right now, again, a goal of about 15 to 20 kids is what I really wanted to hit this hour, because I want to wrap this up as soon as we can, as soon as the Lord wills, because that money just gets immediately into the field and we start feeding the children to wrap up the rest of our list. So call right now with your gift, 855-353-HOPE, 855-353-4673, 855-353-4673. You can go to our website, letstalkfaith.com, letstalkfaith.com, click on the red banner, give food. You can also text WTBN to 51555, text WTBN to 51555, text WTBN to 51555. So we're going to be taking a break in just a moment. We're going to look at the governor's race. We're going to look at the U.S. Senate race, and I'll pick out some of the others. I want to say that I hope for some of you, I hope my recommendations were helpful. In many cases, they may be filling a gap here and there. Some of the races, for various reasons, I elected not to make a recommendation. And I know some of you were wanting maybe direction in that one race, but I apologize for that, several different reasons. And I hope that what my selections are by and large are from a Christian worldview and a conservative worldview, but reminding you, in a primary where we are looking at conservatives, we're looking at social conservatives, and primarily those are folks that are either Republicans or could be running as an independent. Primaries are always difficult for me because it's kind of like being the coach for the Buccaneers. And we're going to have another preseason game with the Steelers, and we'll have some games. And there's a lot of bodies that are practicing right now, and some of those are going to get cut. And we're going to cut some good guys, and we're going to cut some guys that have some great talent. But nonetheless, a selection had to be made. So primaries are tough for me. Now I look forward to the general election, because it's basically team Republicans against team Democrats against team non-party affiliated. We'll have more in the races coming up in a moment. My analysis, don't miss it. I'll be right back. Praise the
1: 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Tampa Bay's only conservative station.
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3: With SRN News, I'm Bob Agnew in Washington. Across 250 years, only three elected governors in America have been black, all Democrats and all men, including current Maryland Governor Wes Moore, but Moore could soon have some company, as Bernie Bennett reports.
4: Florida Republicans have settled on Congressman Byron Donalds as their candidate for governor and that now makes 8 black major party nominees for governors this year. Maryland's Wes Moore is seeking re-election in November. The Democrat is just the 3rd elected black governor in U.S. history. All have been Democrats and men. The November slate includes Democrats and Republicans, men and women. The nominees are promoting their experience and their ideas for all constituents. But many say the possibility of expanding representation matters given the nation's history. Bernie Bennett reporting.
3: Florida Congressman Republican Corey Mills losing his seat in the primary amid an assault allegation.
5: President Trump on his Truth Social page says he told Florida Congressman Republican Corey Mills to get out of the primary race, but that he wouldn't listen. The president writing he thought he could win, so who can blame him? President Trump says he's endorsing Ryan Elijah, a former local TV news reporter in Florida's 7th District race.
3: As Laura Winters, President Trump says the U.S. and Canada have struck a deal.
6: Less than 2 hours before he was set to impose 50% tariffs on $20 billion worth of Canadian imports, President Trump announced on social media that the U.S. and Canada have a deal. Subject, he writes, to the finalization of documents. Trump's import taxes would have hit about 5% of what Canada ships to the U.S., including products ranging from hockey sticks to tongue depressors. And Canada had threatened to respond in kind, but those sanctions are now delayed, buying time for more negotiations and avoiding, for now, yet another strain in already tense relations between historic allies. Ben Thomas, Washington.
3: This is SRN News.
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18: This afternoon, expect a mix of clouds and sunshine with a chance of a thunderstorm in a few areas, making it feel humid with a high of 91 degrees. Tonight, skies will be partly cloudy and humidity will linger with temperatures dropping to a low of 80 degrees. Tomorrow, anticipate a blend of clouds and sun with the possibility of a thunderstorm along with continued humid conditions and a high of 90 degrees. That's your AccuWeather forecast. I'm meteorologist Joe Lundberg for AM 860, The Answer.
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21: 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Thanks for joining us, Consumer Quarterback Show, always helping you win in any marketplace. We've got the very first 3D printed home underground or starting at the construction process in St. Petersburg, 3D printed home being built in St. Pete, Pinellas County. You got Uber and Zipline teaming up to drive toward 1 million drone deliveries a day. And also Florida property tax, you got a rewritten ballot language. So we'll talk about that here coming up. Aaron Williamson back in studio with us. Give us a little teaser of what we want to discuss today, man.
22: Yeah, absolutely. We got to talk about that drone delivery system. That's the way of the future. But there's another topic around 6G coming out. Your cell phone using 4G, now 5G. Might be using 6G here in a few years.
21: Yeah, that's interesting because, you know, there's some misinformation floating around. I don't know the details on it, but, you know, Aaron, we'll have you kind of dispel some of those myths there because they're talking about maybe it's going to go into the bloodstream and interact with the mRNAs that some people took with the China virus COVID issue there. So we'll get into that here coming up. Also, Chuck Fonshell, DJ Chuck, back in studio with us also. And we'll jump into that and more coming up on today's show. The rewritten ballot language is one that's particularly concerning for me because I like the original name, Save Our Homes from Excessive Property Taxes. Anybody that knows us, follows the show, obviously, you know, we have a real estate team and real estate is such a driver in our country and in our state here as well. But, you know, Save Our Homes, that's exactly what we're trying to do. That's what DeSantis put forth for us. And Attorney James Othmeyer, he had to rewrite the ballot language due to some judge that just took it way overboard here and says that, you know, they said that it was more of a, it was struck down from the original context. But now here's the new language. It's going to say increased homestead exemption, lower cap on increases in non-homesteaded property assessments. So I can live with that one, Aaron. I mean, it's not Save Our Homes from Excessive Property Taxes. But at least it starts off with increased homestead exemption. I think that's hopefully not going to confuse 41% of the voters. But that's what they're trying to do. That's what they're trying to do is confuse at least 41% because we've got to get 60% to get it over the threshold. What's your thoughts around that one?
22: Yeah, I mean, it's all about the language, right? Because the voters are the ones who are going to decide. And if we can't communicate what it's for clearly, then I don't sure that we can get the full value across the finish line. But listen, we need to encourage the home buyer. A lot of what we see in terms of inflation and price of living right now is severely impacting the rental and the real estate market, like you know, and probably in negative ways. People are older when they're buying for the first time. It's not as affordable. It's a higher percentage of their income than the recommended amount that you used to take a mortgage out ratios, 20 years ago. The ratio is different.
21: Yeah.
22: And I think all of that is fixable, and I think homesteading probably is the right way to look at it.
21: Yeah. So we're protecting the homesteaded properties, but we're also looking at the non-homesteaded properties. The second portion of the name change, this amendment reduces the annual cap on assessment increases for non-homesteaded properties from 10% to 5%. So that's, again, it takes away another one of the negative talking points from the left and from some of these lifelong politicians. What it does is basically capping those non-homesteaded properties. So your investment properties, your Airbnbs, because that was one of their big talking points.
22: Well, what drives, and it's one of the huge things that drives inflation. You're talking about these non-commercial properties, right? Commercial properties rather. And if you had a 10% year over year increase in that value, that's going to drive inflation. I mean, we're nominally looking for what, 3 to 4%? Let's say your commercial property now has a 10% price increase the next time it sells, and maybe 2 years in a row. Well, that's obviously going to impact inflation.
21: Yeah.
22: So I think this makes a lot of common sense. I mean, it can't outpace the authoritarian view on that might be, well, it is worth what it's worth, right? New York City grew quickly while Peoria, Illinois grew slowly over the last 200 years. Well, yes, but we also right. can't price out the average buyer.
21: Yeah. Yeah. And then, so what the amendment also does, Amendment 3, vote yes on 3. You've got to vote yes on Amendment 3. Tell your friends. This amendment requires counties and municipalities to use property taxes solely for the public safety, education and schools, infrastructure, natural resources, bond debt service, mm-hmm. retirement benefits for employees, and operations and administration. The other expenditures may be approved by county officers or county municipal governing bodies unless prohibited by a law. So anyways, it goes into some legal talk there. But, you know, for example, down in Broward County, they had this whole green kick. They're going to save the planet with all these electrical buses. Guess where those electric buses are? They're sitting in a landfill in a parking lot in Broward County, wasted millions and millions of dollars. I mean, there's numerous examples of these counties running down these woke roads that end nowhere.
22: I saw some pothole fillers at some city.
21: Yeah, that was it too.
22: They're
21: yeah.
22: not using those either.
21: Yeah. They paid like $500,000.
22: They don't know
21: dollars.
22: How to use them. They never even read the how-to manual. They can't turn
21: That's
22: them
21: right.
22: on.
21: That's
22: and they've
21: right.
22: been sitting there 2 or 3 years.
21: So they just misuse our money. So in other words, we would like to keep our money and just use it for the specific law, police, fire, roads, et cetera, and let us keep our money. So vote yes on Amendment 3. Aaron Williamson, more with him coming up here in just a moment. We've got a couple of hot listings. We always like to feature our real estate properties live on air, part of a strategy that helps our sellers sell faster for more money with less headaches. We've got a beautiful listing here on Bahia Del Mar Boulevard. This one's 6085 Bahia Del Mar Boulevard, unit number 106, St. Petersburg. Beautiful condo. It's a 2-2, 1145 square feet, ground level, corner unit, fully furnished. Great income producing opportunity as well. 6085 Bahia Del Mar Boulevard South. This one is in Isla del Sol. Beautiful property, close to the Don Cesar, close to the Hotel Zamora. Was down there this past weekend and had a lot of fun. Took a Freedom Boat Club out. I mean, what a great lifestyle that we have here in Tampa Bay. This one's really close to the beach, and it's affordable. It's a great opportunity. 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And yeah, I'm raising my glass to those saving our ass overseas. That's right. So we got Aaron Williamson. He's our tech expert, all things related to technology. Let's start with that 6G story, because that's kind of an interesting topic. A lot of misinformation out there. I remember hearing about 5G. There was a lot of rumors about that. What's the truth? What do we need to know about it?
22: Well, let's first understand what it is real quick. So they're different frequency ranges, right? So you had your 4G, your 5G, you're going to have 6G by 2030. Those are smaller frequencies, meaning they happen faster. The actual radio wave goes in a shorter frequency range. They're shot at energy levels similar to what we're using for the towers for 5G, meaning how far can it penetrate? How far is the signal going to be good? How detrimental to your health is it going to be when that radio wave hits you? There's still a lot of questions about what can we do. We use microwaves every day and it cooks your food. Well, it's just a different type of wave. It's a different frequency. Okay.
21: Yeah.
22: So we got to be worried. There is heating involved anytime you shoot a radio wave. And I think that's where a lot of the worry comes from, is I think there's a perception of faster internet or faster cell phone means higher energy rates, but that's not necessarily the case. So what we're actually, if we're just going to talk about conspiracy for a second, our bodies are more susceptible to lower frequencies. So your internal organs would take lower frequencies like 4G. You penetrate further through the skin. At 6G, it's a lot less. However, you're talking about that higher energy, which we talked about, that amplitude of the wave. That's what matters most. A lot of studies going on. I don't know that we can say that it's healthy or it isn't. You hold your cell phone to your head, there's probably, for prolonged exposure, there's been some detrimental effects, right?
21: Yeah.
22: I think that's been kind of been proven. I don't think we know enough about it to talk intelligently about it enough on this show exactly, but what we need to know is that the higher speeds will be even more local. You know, 5G and 5G ultra wideband, right?
21: Yep.
22: Well, those only work in specific blocks or even specific buildings because of the limited range that the higher frequencies have. 6G is going to be even more limited. So there's a lot of permitting, a lot of zoning that's going to have to be done because a lot more towers are going to have to go up. Think of it like as many routers as you need and for internet to cover, you know, a big building, you would probably need more towers for 6G if that's where we're going. Because again, it just doesn't penetrate walls. It does very well. It doesn't penetrate sometimes rain or even people.
21: Wow.
22: So we're talking about a very sensitive frequency range. And again, can you get up by boosting the energy? Yes. Is that detrimental to your health if they boost the energy? Yes. So that's where we are in figuring it out. There is a worldwide conference, a radio communications conference that decides these types of things and sets those limits. Happens every year, and they're still in the process. There's nothing in concrete yet, though. So.
21: It'll be interesting to see. And another development, Uber, Zipline team up to drive toward 1 million drone deliveries a day. Check out this drone delivery system now. So they've got the doors open up on the bottom. A zip line comes down and drops off your Big Mac, I guess, from wherever you order your food. But the partnership between two major Texas cities includes an undisclosed investment by the ride hailing company.
22: It's Dallas and Houston are the two Texas cities they're going to start out in, right? And so the idea is to keep these drones under 300 feet. They still have to work with the FAA. They're supposed to be permitting.
21: Yeah.
22: And it obviously depends on weather.
21: And they want to get 1 million of these a day. They're trying to get 1 million deliveries a day. And, you know, it's interesting, too, because you look at the wasteful spending that Americans have. I mean, a lot of times, so we're on one hand, we're griping about affordability. But on the other hand, we're sitting at home watching Netflix or Prime. And then, you know, hey, we get hungry. Let's just order it up. Right. Let's get it delivered. So and then
22: look where the innovation comes. You can see where our money's going.
21: Yeah, exactly. Exactly. So I think it kind of leans on a clip here from Mike Rowe. Check this one out, too.
0: We had $1.1 trillion in outstanding student loans when you and I talked last. Now it's $1.8 trillion. Most of that's held by kids who either started a four-year degree and dropped out or who got one and statistically aren't working or not working in their chosen field. It's a bad number.
21: So yeah, Charlie Kirk wrote the book College Scam, right? And then you look at the trade schools, the need for the trades, you look at the AI data push. We've talked about these types of stories in the past, but $1.8 trillion. And then you've got people ordering these Uber deliveries and they got their credit card debt at an all-time high. And you know, what's really the backbone of the economy? It's called, you know, you got GDP, but really it's services that drive our economy, right? Thank God Trump's bringing manufacturing back. You know, Toyota building a huge plant. They opted out of Mexico to go to Texas. So that manufacturing, we talked about this on last week's show, that manufacturing has a little bit of a delayed response and delayed effect. So I think, you know, going forward in the future, we're on the right path here. But people got to worry about their spending habits.
22: 100%. First of all, let's talk about Mike Rowe. That guy's got more common sense than in his little pinky than most city blocks.
21: Yeah.
22: And so I love the guy. He's absolutely right. I mean, if you want to know about if you're, you know, thinking about college out there and you're a young listener, listen to Mike Rowe and what he has to say about what you should do for your post high school education, because he's dead on. But all that to say, you know, you're right. I worry, speaking of GDP, is when was our interest payment eclipse on the GDP debt? On our national debt eclipse our GDP. That's what a lot of people are calling that point of no return.
21: Yeah.
22: Because then you can't afford it.
21: But at what point are they going to collect? Somebody's got to come and collect, right? They're not going to collect from us.
22: Well, look at the Doge cuts. They weren't codified by Congress either. I mean, who's going to go do any of this?
21: Right.
22: Nobody.
21: Yeah.
22: This is why governments collapse.
21: It'll be interesting to see. We're talking with Aaron Williamson. Aaron Williamson, Cornerstone Project Management, online at cornerstonepmp.com. 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
22: Yeah, absolutely. So cornerstonepmp.com, we are a local Tampa Bay based company, though we work all around the country, all around the nation, or all around the world. But we, you know, we talk about all of these things, 6G and drone deliveries. 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I mean, from a technology and integration standpoint, or from a liability and insurance standpoint, what do these technologies mean to your business? Cornerstone brings business intelligence into the workplace. Extremely affordable. We call ourselves an IT consultancy, but really we just help maximize revenue for businesses.
21: Yeah, good stuff. Coming up next, too, we're going to talk about the first 3D printed home under construction in Tampa Bay. We'll cover that story and a little bit more about the property tax ballot measure, Amendment 3. Vote yes on 3. You got to vote yes on 3. And DJ Chuck Fonshell Jr. back in studio with us. We're going to talk with him about his business as well. Also, Aaron Rodgers, previous home in New York for sale, $15 million. Quick break, right back.
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1: 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This is God's country. All right, the future's here, Aaron. We always talk about these technology advances, and you've got the first 3D home under construction in St. Petersburg. Kind of interesting to see. I mean, you've got this big old, essentially a big robot going around spraying this technology, the concrete in there. And that's the questions people have. Well, how sturdy is it? You got the it is somewhat sturdy. It's the first ever 3D home right there. It's talking about they're building it on the city's lot. So it's affordable lot disposition program that was created as a way to incentivize developers to create affordable housing at a low cost, says the code operations gal in St. Pete. How does it work? The machine draws a center outline and starts pumping in the concrete and traces that outline again and again, moving each time a little bit higher. So it's concrete. It's supposedly pretty strong. What's your thoughts around that?
3: Yeah, I mean, the one you're talking about, right, St. Pete, it's about 1,500 square feet, 1,600. They're going to do 3-bed, 2-bath. So one, and it's printed directly on site, but the one thing everybody asks about, strength. Okay, so let's talk about how they do it. The exterior walls are printed in two separate layers with an air gap in between. They also print horizontal reinforcements between those two walls, and then afterwards you can set rebar every so long often in the to meet code for structural reasons, and they also will fill in with insulation between those two gaps. I think what's lost on a lot of people is a lot of the problems that we have with traditional construction methods in terms of flammability or wind resistance is just the way they have to go up builds in certain inadequacies. 3D printing can get around those things. Things that didn't usually connect now can connect with a solid structure. You can build angles that you don't build to traditionally. I think I'm really excited to see how it works in a first prototype method here in this area, but I think it's great for areas that do get flooding and high wind.
1: Yeah, as you start going up, get more complicated, the costs go up. Another thing that you're missing is a lot of labor, so you're killing a lot of the labor force. But exchanging that with technology is less expensive over the long run. These are very standard homes. You're not getting a lot of complex body builds, and you still have to go in there and frame it to put the interior walls up as well. But it'll be interesting to see how this plays out, if it's just a fad, if it's something that's an overnight deal. I know my friends that are Gramatica Brothers used to have the SIPS panel. So they had it basically like the hardy board on the outside. On the interior was the foam type setup. Yeah. And, that caused, some issues for the folks, the carpenters that weren't used to, how to drill the holes, how to run the wiring, things like that. But they can build them fast. Quick. That was the thing they were doing with Gramatica SIPS. But I think they sold that business a little while back. Aaron Williamson, Cornerstone Project Management. He's our technology expert here on the Consumer Quarterback Show. I'm your host, Brandon Rimes. Aaron, take the final thought here and let us know final thoughts.
3: Yeah. So, I talked about Cornerstone Project Management, what we do, but I want to circle all that back. Every time I'm on, we talk about some pertinent technology issue, and we always have content.
1: Yeah.
3: We always have something to talk about. There's no shortage of it. And the calls that I get from the owners that I work with are all about what we're talking about, Brandon. It's how is this negatively or how can I use this to positively impact my business?
1: Yeah.
3: And those are the kinds of questions that we can help answer. I mean, right now we're building business intelligence platforms for the military, for local businesses, anybody, because AI has enabled us to turn them around so quickly. So I would encourage anybody, cornerstonepmp.com, to give me a call.
1: Yeah, give them a call and reach out to the show. 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We've got you covered here on the Consumer Quarterback Show. Coming up next, DJ Chuck Fonshell back in studio with us. We're going to talk about that. Also, Aaron Rodgers list his home in New York, $15 million. A great opportunity there for you. We'll be right back. 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
5: With SRN News, I'm Bob Agnew in Washington. Florida's special Democrat primary race for the U.S. Senate saw retired U.S. Army Lieutenant Colonel Alex Vindman come up short. That drew applause from President Trump. Vindman had been among his harshest critics on Capitol Hill, voting for his impeachment. U.S. Representative Byron Donalds won the Republican nomination for Florida governor. Former Representative David Jolly picked up the Democrat nomination in Tuesday's primary. That all sets the stage for a fall campaign to replace the state's popular but term-limited Republican governor, Ron DeSantis. Also at SRNnews.com, Entrepreneur and trillionaire Elon Musk has certainly made his mark in the business world and in technology. Now he's making an impact on the moon. NASA reports it has spotted a new crater on the lunar surface made when a SpaceX rocket crashed. It happened when part of a Falcon 9 rocket slammed into the moon. This is SRN News.
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8: 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But Donald Trump has taken a mallet to the economy. 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
11: When George Washington accepted command of the Continental Army, Americans were fighting a king and determined not to replace one form of unchecked power with another. Washington understood the difference between authority and ownership. In 1775, he declared, "When we assume the soldier, we do not lay aside the citizen." Even as commander of America's army, Washington remembered that he remained one of the people and that the power entrusted to him was never his to keep. He did not fight to rule America. He fought so Americans could govern themselves. Washington's example gave the young nation something more than victory. It gave America a standard for leadership. Those who hold power must remain accountable to the people they serve. Because in a free nation, leadership is not ownership. It is a duty and a trust.
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12: This afternoon, expect a mix of clouds and sunshine with a chance of a thunderstorm in a few areas, making it feel humid with a high of 91. Tonight will bring partly cloudy skies with humidity lingering and a low of 80. Moving on to tomorrow, anticipate a combination of clouds and sun with the possibility of a thunderstorm, remaining humid with a high of 90. Tomorrow night, conditions will bring a chance of a thunderstorm in the evening. Otherwise, expect partly cloudy skies and continued humidity with a low of 79. That's your AccuWeather forecast. I'm meteorologist Joe Lundberg for AM 860. The Answer.
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1: All right, welcome back. 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We'll talk about wedding DJ opportunities, fundraisers, and more as well. A little Bucks Rays talk for you as well. Aaron Rodgers list his home for $15 million in New York. We'll talk about that one. It's actually a Jersey mansion, New Jersey mansion for $15 million after, I don't know, some would say a failed Jets career. I don't know. How do you think his Jets career went, Chuck? What do you think?
13: You know, when your Achilles pops three plays in,
1: yeah,
13: I don't know if that's really a fail. It's certainly an unfortunate ending.
1: Yeah,
13: but that's so Jets.
1: That was terrible.
13: You're going to go to the Jets. You know what you're getting into as soon as you walk into that locker room.
1: Man, he just wasn't his like his first drop back too, and he just went down.
13: Yeah, yeah. After I think he held that American flag nice and high coming out of the
1: yeah
13: out onto the field, and then just immediately it's done.
1: Well, they got their money's worth. You know,
13: well, I mean, not really. What did they say? There's no such thing as bad press. So people were talking about the Jets.
1: Yeah, there you go. At least they, hey, maybe they sold some tickets. And I don't know, man. That was a tough way to go out, though. Yeah. And he's in Pittsburgh now, I guess.
13: Yep. Trying to win with a brand new football coach up there.
1: Yeah. Yeah. Mike it'll
13: McCarthy,
1: be interesting.
13: Right? The Cowboys coach, I think.
1: That's so funny how they go somewhere and they fail. And then it's like, oh, yeah, we'll hire him just because he's got a name. I guess maybe he won a Super Bowl a while back, too.
13: Well, wins and losses can be a tricky quarterback statistic. I mean,
1: yeah.
13: He's still very dangerous. You know,
1: I mean, Mike McCarthy. I was talking about McCarthy.
13: Oh, yeah. Mike McCarthy, it's amazing. He's got dirt on some very high-ranking people in the NFL.
1: Maybe. I don't know.
13: He's
1: yeah.
13: just really good at interviews.
1: Yeah. Yeah. He seemed to be underperforming. But, okay, so we'll get into that. We'll talk about that as well. And, of course, the Florida Property Tax Amendment, that's a big one for us. We want to make sure you vote yes on that. We have the opportunity to vote ourselves a property tax reduction. We can save money. We can save our homes from excessive property taxes. And that was the measure name. That was the ballot language until a judge up in Leon County decided that it was more of a political slogan, a little too, I don't know, creative writing maybe there. I don't know. But it was dead on, in my opinion. But he changed the ballot measure, so... The ballot measure now is going to be, let's see, what do they call it? Increased homestead exemption, lower cap on increases in non-homestead property assessments. Now, what Amendment 3 also does is it limits the scope of the spending for cities and counties. So in other words, they can't go off and spend it on these DEI programs, pride parades, electric buses that they failed with in Broward County. They are strictly going to be working and utilizing the money, you know, relegated to use the money on police, fire, roads, pension plans, storm water, drainage, things like that, infrastructure. So it's things that we actually need and not their pet projects that they want. So we'll jump into that kind of thing too here coming up. Chuck Fonchel Jr., he's our local DJ right here. If you're throwing a party, talk to Chuck. I did a great job at our party. We had a really good time at the 4th of July party that we had at our house. It was awesome. It was a lot of fun. Great music, great vibes, and a great sound system set up. All right, a couple of hot listings here. 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You're 2 miles from downtown St. Pete, quarter acre lot. 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You've got some other aspects to the business. 1664 15th Avenue South, St. Petersburg. Again, 2 miles from downtown St. Pete. 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Only in America. All right, so Aaron Rodgers looks to flip his New Jersey mansion for $15 million. He has legendary quarterbacks looking to get another big score here now. So he bought this home 3 years prior for 57.9% less than he's listing it for. He paid $9.5 million for it back in 2025, and now he's looking to fetch $15 million. That's some nice appreciation now. That's some nice appreciation, but check out the photos here. Look at that. That's the backyard view there, I believe. And then he's got the skyline view from New Jersey here. He must be right along the border of the New York City border there, or New York and New Jersey, but he's less than an hour away from the Big Apple. Beautiful home, man. Look at the interior on this thing. $15 million is the price tag. Well, let's see. What's our square footage on this thing? I think it was around 9,000 square feet. But yeah, what do you think about that one there, Chuck?
13: I think he's counting on a retiree from Wisconsin.
1: Yeah.
13: Maybe owned a law firm or something like that and really wants to live in the home that Aaron Rodgers called his.
1: There you go. Yeah, that's a good play. Former,
13: that might be a $15 million view.
1: A cheesehead over there. That's gorgeous. 42-year-old. So it's a 9.5-bedroom sleek eight, I'm sorry, eight bedroom, nine and a half bath, right there on Crestmont Road. And he paid $9.5 million for it. New construction build at the time. Gorgeous property. A great area. Wouldn't want to live in Jersey, though. I'll tell you that, man.
13: Looks like a house that Tony Stark could call home.
1: Yeah, Tony Stark right on the waterfront. Look at the bedroom, though. That's a pretty cool. He's got wall-to-wall windows.
13: California King.
1: Yeah, wall-to-wall windows there. Nice overlooking. Yeah, beautiful view. Great property. Yeah, man. It'll be interesting to see. You know, I'll tell you what, though. For homes like that, you got Miami blowing up right now. Miami, they say in Florida, the Miami super luxury market is really blowing up. You've got 50 billionaires that have moved down there. So the new tech hub, kind of like the new Silicon Valley. So as long as they can, you know, kind of maintain a somewhat conservative approach to running that area, I'll be happy with that. But yeah, it'll be interesting to see. A lot of money, though, flowing into Miami-Dade, Broward, Palm Beach counties.
13: They've got a whole bunch of songs named after that community. So it's going to be naturally reactive in that sense of drawing people towards it.
1: Sure.
13: It's beautiful views. I remember going down there, some of the best Cuban sandwiches you're going to find in Miami.
1: Oh, yeah.
13: Tampa, man. I think, has the best. But, you know, you go down there with some good chicharrones or something like that.
1: Oh, yeah.
13: Some of the Cuban places. Oh, my goodness.
1: I love all that different types of ethnic food, man. It's so good just to try the different foods and go in the different spots. And sometimes the one that, you know, you look at it, you're like, I don't know. But you go in, it's like the food is great, right? You know, the outside, not much appeal, but the interior, that's where you get the good food.
13: That's where you want at a restaurant. You want the restaurant to dominate in the kitchen.
1: Yeah, exactly. So tell us about your business, man. You're helping folks out there throw parties. You got weddings, and then you got some fundraising stuff you do too.
13: Absolutely. Weddings are kind of the backbone of our business. We excel in trying to make sure that all the special moments at a wedding happen perfectly. And then afterwards, we have just a really authentically good dance floor experience.
1: Yeah.
13: And there's a fine line to walk between like quick mixing, which is kind of the new trend in wedding DJ, and especially just an open format DJing. And some people think, oh, well, I like these songs. Why would I want to cut these songs short? But it gets more song opportunities for the people to dance to. And these days, people's attention spans are short.
1: Yeah.
13: But we do uplighting for weddings. We can do photo booths for weddings. We can do all sorts of fun trends, dancing on the clouds, things like this that people are really into. Weddings are the most fun. You know, for a wedding, your friends and family, they're coming with an expectation to have a good time.
1: Yeah.
13: Sometimes the office Christmas party, it's like, well, yeah, I'm getting paid to go, so there's an obligation here, but it's just me and my wife, and like, you know, I don't really want to get down too hard in front of Fran from accounting.
1: Yeah.
13: So at a wedding, people come with the expectation of a good time. It's, it's designed to be that celebration. And so that's why it's probably my favorite event to do. But I've done corporate events. I've done fundraisers. I've DJed a funeral before.
1: Yeah.
13: You know, there's anytime people are gathered in one space, you can benefit from having a sound system and just the right mix of music. So it's I get paid to party. It's fun.
1: The ambiance, right? Yeah, paid to party. Yeah, it's all about the ambiance. It's all about creating that fun environment. And I like the idea of doing the quick mixes, because then you're going to hit everybody's kind of genre or button. You know, they're going to say, oh, that's the one. And then you can kind of feel that, right? And kind of change your pace or change the song that you choose.
13: If you think about the average song being in the neighborhood of about 3 minutes,
1: yep.
13: If you're going to play each song front to back, that gives you about 20 songs an hour.
1: Yeah.
13: If you're able to cut maybe a verse and a chorus out, or even just do like the very best part of a song over and over and over, you can double or even triple the amount of music that you can actually get to.
1: Yeah.
13: And there's, a fine line to walk. Sometimes I'll hear folks mixing, and like technically it's very impressive, but maybe you're going so fast that as soon as somebody recognizes that they like the song, that part of the song is already over.
1: Right.
13: And that just, again, depends on the crowd you're mixing for. You know, if you're out in a club on a Saturday night, it's going to be a little bit different than, you know, 70 of your friends and family at a country club.
1: Yeah, no, I hear you. If you just joined us, we're talking with Chuck Fonshell Jr. He's our local DJ expert contributor for the show, weddings, fundraisers. And you've got your website here, FNAFL.com.
13: FNA, Fonshell and Associates. The ampersand was already taken. So yeah, FNAFL.com.
1: There you go. I love that. You know, it's funny too, thinking back about DJing. Back in the day, man, I was like seventh grade, eighth grade dances, I was the DJ. So back then, It was literally like cassette tape. So you go from one cassette to the next, and you'd put up, like, I don't remember like what it was back then, Young MC and some of these songs, right?
13: You know, absolutely, man.
1: Think back to the day. But that was a you know, good old memories there, you know. And the way the technology's changed is amazing.
13: It has. It has. I started with CDs, so I literally had like suitcases just full of different mixtapes, basically. And, you know, this is 2020s hip hop. There's a when I was first learning the business, one of the older DJs, a product of the 80s, he had an album, and it was called Panty Droppers.
1: Oh,
13: and
1: gosh.
13: It was the slow songs that just, you know, that you dance the seventh grade shuffle to and just made people swoon.
1: That's funny.
13: That's I titled my albums a little bit differently.
1: There you go, one. Yeah.
13: I tell you, some really, you know, Lady in Red, Trista Berg, I mean, just like the you know, really nice bass lines.
1: Yeah, there you go. I like that. And, you know, for our party, it was such a good time, man. We had a great time over there. You know, had the pool party, the 4th of July, we're celebrating America 250.
13: You had an incredible seafood boil.
1: Yes, that was amazing. Captain Will's going to be in later today. Will Smith Aviation, he was in charge of that portion of the menu in the event.
13: He nailed it.
1: That was fun, man. It was a great time. But, you know, talk about also, you mentioned for charitable organizations, nonprofits, fundraisers, things like that. You can, you know, maybe work with them.
13: Oh, absolutely. Absolutely. Yep. You know, when there's an opportunity to help give back, we love to donate a portion of our services in order to, you know, help people really achieve their goals. And at a fundraiser, what a good DJ and especially a good master of ceremonies can do is really help promote all the different revenue streams that are going to be available there for you. You know, sometimes there'll be a silent auction. I've also hosted live auctions for different schools. And that's an opportunity to really help encourage people to give, you know, to really show off maybe a little bit with some of their bids, and just create an opportunity where people are more encouraged by the fun atmosphere to spend a little more than they otherwise would it cost.
1: Yeah, no, that's great, man. Yeah, we've got an event coming up as well. I'll talk to you about it more off air. We're putting together a gala for Will's Way Foundation, Captain Will, and that would be a good one as well. But what else do people need to know? What are some of the most common misnomers that you may have when it comes to, or maybe frequently asked questions, you know, when it comes to throwing a party or bringing a DJ in?
13: One of the questions that I was actually asked just the other day, I had a person call, and she asked, you know, if I had a playlist of songs and I

0: your wedding, I've probably never met you. I've certainly never met your friends or family. So it would be kind of arrogant for me to just assume that I know exactly what those disparate 75 people are all going to get down to. In a world where we have hundreds of thousands of songs in the popular zeitgeist, with more being added every day.
1: Yes.
0: You know, and you know, God, if it's the 14-year-old's party or a 16-year-old's party,
1: yeah,
0: they've got new music coming out on different streaming services like every hour. They're hard to keep up with.
1: And that's interesting to see how that's changed, right? The delivery, you know, where they come from. Now the artists, they don't have to be signed by a big label, right? That's the independent side of music now.
0: You know, it's wonderful. You think of artists like Ed Sheeran that basically just did it himself.
1: Yeah.
0: You know, outside of the studio system. It's great that, yes, if you've just got access to some very basic, a laptop, essentially, you can do a great many things. The other thing that is going to do is create opportunities for people to make really crappy music.
1: Yeah.
0: And then just get it out there pretty quickly.
1: Yeah.
0: And which leads right into the discussion about AI and AI being used in the arts. And
1: yeah.
0: Sure, it's going to open doors for some creatives, but it's also going to wind up taking a lot of jobs away from creatives. So it's interesting.
1: Yeah, let's talk a little Rays baseball after this break. We'll come back with more with DJ Chuck. We'll talk Rays baseball, a little Buccaneer preview, kind of get some thoughts there. USF, you know, former football player on the Bulls, USF coming up. We've got a season opener. I can't believe it's already here, September 5th.
0: Sir.
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1: 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Appreciate you reaching out to the hotline. Call the show. 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And, you know, it really makes our day when I get those calls and, you know, they say, hey, can I reach out? I heard so-and-so on the air. I love that. I really appreciate that. The whole team does. A couple of hot listings, and we'll jump right back into it here in Tampa Bay. We've got 8,800 and 8,792 South.

0: 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All right, we're going to talk a little baseball here, Rays baseball. Shout out to Mike Murphy, Mike Murphy Auto Group. He took us up to his suite. We did a little quarterback show party up there a couple weeks ago, but it was fun. It was a great game. And, you know, sometimes we're in that social environment in one of the boxes. You're just kind of more talking, not watching as much of the baseball. But, yeah, it looks like I got their schedule pulled up here, or their win-loss record, 75-49 right now. They're looking pretty good, man. What, they always overperform, don't they?
1: They're really good at assembling rosters that treat the game like an equation.
0: Yeah.
1: How can we just get a few more guys on base? How can we get a few more batters out from our pitching staff?
0: Yep.
1: So often in the last couple of years, they've assembled these rosters and had very key pieces miss significant amount of time to injury. This year, they've had enough of the contributing guys healthy enough to give just enough for some of these close games to start turning their way. They've won a lot of very close games.
0: Yeah, and you know, you look at that stadium, the stadium possibility is going to be amazing. The new build in Tampa, I'm not sure where we're at as far as, you know, who approved what or how the budget looks, but I just know, in generally speaking, if that were to go through, the economic impact is going to be amazing for retail, condo, townhomes. I mean, just the whole entire area is going to really see a nice improvement. The tax base is going to grow. And, you know, I think it's good for Tampa Bay sports. I just don't want the taxpayer burdened by it. I think there's so many people that are still trying to, you know, just kind of recover from the Biden years and the printing of the money. You got, you know, when they print the money that they did, they printed like $6 trillion worth of dollars. And it was just amazing to see, just because what happens is you're watering down that dollar, you're diluting the dollar, and asset prices are going up. So the stock market looks good, but the average common person, the middle class earner, they're losing their purchasing power.
1: I think that you love the idea of saying to any billionaire, you build your own business, you build your own warehouse, you build your own stadium.
0: Yeah.
1: But every stadium gets public dollars.
0: A lot of them do. No doubt.
1: Every stadium gets some public dollars.
0: Yeah.
1: You'll get some that are majority, but they are every big deal. And it's been really funny the last few years watching people in Tampa Bay decide, no, we're going to be the one that puts up a fight and says no. And you know what? If they go to another town, fine. Because we're going to stand on principle of not wanting to help pay for
0: the stadium. It's also about the details in the deal, because there's supposed to be amount of profit share, revenue share back. And I think that's where the Hillsborough County Commission was kind of hung up on it. And I had an interview with Joshua Wostel on that. But final thoughts, back to you, DJ Chuck.
1: I would just say that it would be very good for the Rays to get a stadium in Tampa. Please, if you're planning an event, give me a call. I'd love to help make it better. Also have great connections to local musicians. If you're looking for a band, if you're looking for an instrumentalist for a wedding ceremony, you can make that happen as well.
0: There you go. How do they connect with you, Chuck?
1: You can call 727-643-9309. Our website, that we've already talked about, is fnafl.com. And then, of course, Fawn Shell and Associates on Instagram.
0: All right, good stuff. Thanks for coming in, man. Appreciate
1: it. Thank you, sir.
0: We had Aaron Williamson on the front end as well, Cornerstone Project Management. And remember to vote yes on Property Tax Amendment 3. Vote yourself a pay increase in a sense, right? We want to reduce those property taxes. Thank you so much for tuning in. 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
6: With SRN News, I'm Bob Agnew in Washington. Florida's special Democrat primary race for the U.S. Senate saw retired U.S. Army Lieutenant Colonel Alex Vindman come up short. That drew applause from President Trump. Vindman had been among his harshest critics on Capitol Hill, voting for his impeachment. U.S. Representative Byron Donalds won the Republican nomination for Florida governor. Former Representative David Jolly picked up the Democrat nomination in Tuesday's primary. That all sets the stage for a fall campaign to replace the state's popular but term-limited Republican governor, Ron DeSantis. Also at SRNnews.com, entrepreneur and trillionaire Elon Musk has certainly made his mark in the business world and in technology. Now he's making an impact on the moon. NASA reports it has spotted a new crater on the lunar surface made when a SpaceX rocket crashed. It happened when part of a Falcon 9 rocket slammed into the moon. This is SRN News.
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11: Tonight, expect partly cloudy skies with warm and humid conditions and a low of 82 degrees. Tomorrow, there will be periods of clouds and sun with a chance of a thunderstorm in a couple of spots. It will remain humid with a high of 90 degrees. Tomorrow night, anticipate partly cloudy skies and continued humidity with a chance of a late thunderstorm and a low of 81 degrees. That's your AccuWeather forecast. I'm meteorologist Jason Caterina for AM 860, The Answer.
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13: It always seems to go back to California. The L.A. mayor caught using a fake poll.
14: Keeping you informed and engaged, now more than ever. 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And now your host, Logan Seculo.
13: Welcome to Seculo. We made it to a Wednesday. Can you believe it here? August 19th. Will Haynes in studio. Jordan Seculo in studio. We got a packed show for you. We're going to be covering a lot of different topics. And look, yesterday took a swerve here at the end as we start talking about tire pressure issues, tire concerns, pothole problems, and that story continues to roll on. But really, the story, as much as we don't want to spend all day every day talking about what happens in the state of California, they just give us so much fodder every time we can talk about California. And this one, you have the mayor, Karen Bass, once again, this time kind of caught So do we want to lead with a pothole problem, or do we want to lead with a political problem?
9: Well, I think it shows how much the government of California and Los Angeles are in shambles at this point, of unable to do the basic functions of government.
13: I'll be visiting soon, so that makes me feel real good.
9: And then when you have someone like the sitting mayor who is running again against Nithya Raman, this primary was huge news because of Spencer Pratt's candidacy, and then all of a sudden Nithya Raman is able to take that second place even after she was crying on election night. We see that as they're looking towards November with the runoff, as it's called, because of the jungle primary system, that Karen Bass was touting this poll that showed that she was surging against Nithya Raman. She even put it out there and said, you know, she had 50% to 39% doing the work, showing up and gaining momentum. Let's do this, LA. Guess what? That poll was completely fake. The company that put it out, Median Strategies, admitted it was completely fake. They have since shut down, but they were doing what they called a social experiment.
13: Yeah, so let's just say this. They were intentionally creating a fake poll to see if the political figures would actually do their own research to find out. So, I mean, they have a little bit of trickery there because there's a lot of poll companies going on. But again, kind of exposing what actually happens in these political structures.
15: Yeah, I mean, you've got your internal polling. You share that usually. But the other side thinks that that's not what you're supposed to be. Yeah, you know, they think, oh, that's got to be for their own political reasons. They called the right places. They got the right answers. They asked the questions the way they wanted to be asked. So then you look at your opponent's poll, and usually your opponent's poll is, and especially if it's someone who's down to you and they're somehow trying to come up 4 points every time they do a new poll, even though the situation on the ground hasn't necessarily changed. So do you believe either of those polls? Really not until election day can you decide if was either of the polls truly accurate. We had that in Tennessee and in the governor's race with Marsha Blackburn. And at the end of the day,
13: yeah, there's a couple polls that were saying absurd numbers.
15: Yeah, there were surge numbers coming for the opponents to Marsha. And at the end of the day, I think that race was called about 10 minutes after the polls closed.
13: Yeah, I mean nothing.
15: We saw that again last night in some races as well, where there were some shocks, but there were also some that were just, you know, supposed to be a lot closer than they were. And what I think it tells you is we live in an age where polling is just very difficult. And the truth is that polling company making up a fake poll, honestly, in a state as big as California, may be as accurate as what a real poll could turn out to depending on who actually answers that day.
13: Yeah, we'll see what the numbers. Period. We'll see what the numbers may show.
9: Well, and once again, I think this all goes to show that, you know, campaigns aren't vetting these polls. The media wasn't vetting these polls. They ran with it. But when we get back, we're going to show video of, because that it was a very telling post by Mayor Bass saying we're doing the work. We're going to show some other posts that she has made of doing the work, and it ties into that tire story from yesterday. And when you see this, it shows a complete and utter failure of the most basic role of a mayor as a leader.
13: As you said, when we get back, we're going to do that, and phone lines are open. We also saw some elections, as Jordan said, out of the state of Florida that may make you think, hey, even the Democrats in Florida are at least a little bit more rational than what's going on around the world. Florida really does seem to be, where California seems to be the land of crazy town, it feels like occasionally. Florida, even on the left, seems to be doing a little bit better job. We'll talk about that coming up. But look, last days of our Impact Match. Be a part of it at ACLJ.org.
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19: Yeah.
13: Welcome back to Seculo. Phone lines are open for you also at 1-800-684-3110. Talking about polling across the country, but really talking about what's happening in L.A. At the same time, you may remember Rick Rennell was on the show yesterday and got people real fired up about an issue related to potholes and, of course, related to the new suggestion that the government control the tires of your car. And it seems like potholes seems to be a issue that L.A. has decided to really highlight.
9: This is one of my favorite pieces of government nonsense? Media that I've maybe ever seen.
13: It is unreal.
9: As we talked about this yesterday and people said, no, forget the tires, pay attention to fixing the roads, which, you know what? Most basic role of government is pave the roads. Make sure there aren't the potholes. Now, the mayor of New York made some very polished videos where, like, there was a missing drinking fountains and someone called it out and he went and they installed new drinking fountains, etc. Like, he's trying to show, look, I can do things as a mayor, which is kind of your job, to get those basic services of the city fulfilled. Karen Bass, who's the incumbent mayor, former congresswoman, has a big election in November. Tried to copy that playbook of Mayor Mondami. Tried to go with the, let's do a flashy social media thing, responding to someone asking us to do our basic job. And we're going to play this for you. This is something that was put out by her office.
13: Yeah, and they're bragging. This is something that they set up as an excited announcement of how they can handle your problems. They could have done a lot of different versions of this. They could have really spent time. This is what they decided was the final release. Go ahead.
19: Hey, Mayor Bass. I found this pothole here on Melrose and Gardner Street. Hoping you could just send some folks down here to just remedy that for us.
20: Hi, Simone. I saw your post, so I want you to know that city crews were out here today at noon. But unfortunately, there was a car that was here, so we couldn't repair the pothole. So you know what we did? We put up these no parking signs so that hopefully there won't be anybody parked here tomorrow morning and the city crews will be back. In the future, if you have any problems like this, you can call 311. If it's graffiti, if it's a pothole, or if it's just random trash. So thank you, Simone. Thank you for being a great LA citizen. We're going to get this done.
13: We're going to get it done, Will. When? Tomorrow, maybe.
9: My favorite part is, one, they didn't say, hey, let's come back tomorrow and film this. It was, hey, we saw your message. We couldn't do what you asked.
13: We tried.
9: We put up a no parking sign to freak somebody out that they're going to get a ticket because this was parking when they park here. Now it's not.
13: We're going to produce a video. And what this shows you is they were like, we got the mayor. And the mayor's probably like, I'm not coming back tomorrow.
21: In L.A., that could take 45 minutes. Right, that one pothole spot. I don't know where that was exactly.
13: Yeah, on Melrose.
9: Here's my favorite part at the end, too. There wasn't audio. There was just music. But she pats herself on the back for a job well done by saying, while I was in the area, I supported local businesses. And it shows her getting a milkshake.
13: But why? Why not wait a day? Like, I understand the idea of saying, hey, we have this system.
21: Send staff out to go make sure it's accessible that day.
13: Yeah. Say, okay, 311. 311, or just don't put out the video. You know what? Just realize.
21: And don't put that video out. Yeah.
13: It's not going to work. Like, our idea didn't work. Let's move on. This is some political ego that comes into you going, well, we could show we did something here, but what you're showing is, you said you frightened the driver who had been parking there, probably fine. And also, you could have waited one day or a few hours and gotten this handled and actually had a pretty cool video saying, look, you reported it, you posted on social media, our team has taken action. Not our team took action, but unfortunately, we failed.
9: Now, I want to contrast this with something else she put out on social media just yesterday, because we see that she's trying to show, and it's hilarious because those of us that know the failed policies of places like California, where the government isn't meeting the basic job description for the people that vote them in the office, and how high the tax dollars are in California and in Los Angeles. Here's a post she put out yesterday. So she can't fix the pothole, but here's what your taxpayer dollars are also doing in Los Angeles. Play bite one.
20: 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Chip in $5 right now, and the city turns it into $35. 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Make your matching donation today. Thank you so much.
13: Now, look, I've had to read that copy before, very similar. I'll probably have to do one a little bit later today. But you know what? What's it's a little different here.
9: Right. The difference is it's not the taxpayers of Los Angeles funding her campaign. So if you as a resident, right? I mean, one, we used to have publicly funded presidential campaigns in this country. We went away from that. Some people would be like, well, there were less ads on the air. Maybe that was a better time. A 6-time match from the city to the campaigns of, it's going to be Nithya Raman and Karen Bass. They're funding the two people, one of which can't fix the pothole, and the other of which was a failed candidate on city council, or a failed member of the city council. No wonder they can't fix potholes. They're so busy funding their own politicians' campaigns.
21: Yeah, I mean, that's a wild one to put out, when in fact what you're saying is, we're already using the money that you pay us in taxes, so give me a little bit more, and I will get more of that money. In fact, 6 times more of that money is just what? Sitting around in the coffers of LA County right now, when in fact, or the city of Los Angeles, when in fact, I mean, you've got a serious issues there, not just potholes, by the way, but the skid rows, all the issues that LA is facing, all the kind of missteps that Karen Bass made as mayor. Logan, and when you look at that, you say, you know what? Bad for the pothole. Bad again on this match. I know that they do have it there. I'm sure the other candidates take advantage of it, but it's just like saying, give us more of your money so we can take more of your tax money and use it for ourselves.
13: For our own advertising, our own PR. Game. I mean, that's the main thing. And look, we've always said this, and it's true. The reason we spend a good amount of time talking about California and New York is we do, number one, believe they should be thriving areas. These are cities that are really have been, at least have been, as we've seen a lot of exodus to Tennessee and to Florida, have been the ones that have driven a lot of our economy, driven a lot of our tourism, have been the shining cities that everyone knows around the world. They know Los Angeles, they know New York City. But we have to be able to call them out when these things happen, because what we want is not to abandon. I see some people saying that, you know, there's just the worst. No, we actually want these cities to thrive. We want to see New York City thriving. We want to see Los Angeles and Hollywood thriving. We want to see areas of this country that historically have been so important to us, not only economically, but culturally, to have these moments where they can bounce back. But you have to call them out for them to be able to bounce back. And we know California, as we've said many times, probably the biggest state in terms of ACLJ support comes out of the state of California. So it's not like we're sitting there talking about a place that has no relevancy to the work that we do here. We know how important it is to those, especially in Southern California, and those in Northern California, by the way, who have been ardent supporters of ours since the very, very beginning. I'd say really the creation of this happened very much out of the passion coming out of evangelical Christians in the 80s and 90s in Southern California. So we do feel passionate about it. Like I said, I'm there in a couple weeks. This is a place that is very important to us, but we're seeing it being destroyed, and you're seeing again the wrong steps over and over and over again. And it feels like the people voting are still making these bad decisions.
9: Well, it also goes to show where, if you are a Democrat, let's say, why I think you are seeing so many of these DSA candidates that have terrible ideas economically and about government. But if you are someone that is on the more liberal side of the political spectrum, it makes sense when you have a career politician like Karen Bass, who was in California State Assembly, Speaker of the California House,
13: saying, give me money,
9: and then becoming member of the House of Representatives, then coming and being the mayor of LA, go and put out these two types of videos. One showing I can't do my job effectively, and also asking for money that's going to be 6 times matched by the taxpayer, the same taxpayers that are just hoping that pothole gets filled in. It makes sense, if you're a political scientist, why people that are disaffected in the Democrat Party would be looking for something new, because this isn't cutting it. Clearly, what do they know how to do? Ask for more money, raise taxes to get more money, and not fix the basic needs of the city that they run.
13: Yeah, look, we only got 45 seconds left in this segment. I want to take a minute. If you want to actually have your dollars matched in an important way, you can do it today.
9: And not by taxpayers.
13: Not by taxpayers. By other ACLJ supporters and champions who are ready to unlock their pledge. Great time to do it. People that want to do it. It feels ridiculous doing this right now, but you know what? We have a lot of battles ahead. Your support today goes a long way at ACLJ.org. I do want you to call in, whether you're in California or anywhere around the country. This is important. The next segment actually is going to be very interesting. If you've been caring about the work of the ACLJ, you work in a church, you work in a nonprofit, stay tuned for this. We have some interesting things we want to cover. We'll let Jordan kind of walk you through some new changes. And again, if we're talking about California, we got to talk about also the thriving state of Florida. We got to get to there in a little bit too. So we'll be right back.
0: We've witnessed monumental legal victories from defending the 14th Amendment and protecting our sacred American right to vote, the overturning of Roe v. Wade, and standing up for the religious liberty of our kids and seniors. But even with the many historic wins we've achieved, the battle is far from over. The attacks on our constitutionally protected rights persist. Countless unborn babies remain in jeopardy, and across the globe, innocent Christians are being targeted and killed across this country and around the world. This fight isn't just the ACLJ's, it's all of ours. It belongs to every American who wants to preserve the values and beliefs on which this nation was founded. None of the victories we've won would have been possible without the unwavering support of ACLJ members and ACLJ champions. It's been an honor to fight for you all these years. Join us in fighting for freedom. 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
13: Welcome back to Seculo. I do want to take some calls. So 1-800-684-3110. 1-800-684-3110. I can take some calls in this segment. I can take them throughout the rest of the show because it's just me, Will, and Jordan today. And of course, we'd love to hear from you. But we do want to pivot a little bit to the work of the ACLJ and ACLJ Action, something that, Jordan, you've been passionate about, you've been working on. And I know this can get a little in the weeds, yeah, but I think it's important for you guys to hear this.
21: Yeah, I want to talk about it kind of at 10,000 feet. We've got all the information up at acljaction.org. So for many of you, I know because of traveling around and speaking at churches and religious events and ministry events that you work for ministries. Sometimes, you know, you're listening on in the background. You've got your Christian talk radio or streaming online or you're watching right now. And you may work for a church or a religious organization that has been around, a ministry that's been around for, you know, could be for 100 plus years. That's not uncommon when you drive through the United States of America around some of the churches and nonprofit ministries as well. And when all the investment and retirement laws were coming together around the 1930s, churches were excluded from some of the future plans, like 401ks. And what they got stuck in what were called these 403Bs. Now, listen, if you're happy with your investment plan, we're not telling you here how to invest the money. What we're trying to say is that people who work at charities, faith-based charities, should have the same investment opportunities as those who work in the private sector. And I'll give you this example. In the private sector, you've got your 401Ks, but you can also invest in CITs. You might say, well, I don't even know what a CIT is because I work at a ministry. I've never had that offered to me. And that's true because under the current law, it can't be offered to you. And the CIT is when you collectively invest funds. It's done through banks. And so the costs are lower than mutual funds because you're pooling together this larger amount of money so you can make bigger institutional purchases.
15: So while you put your account and you add someone else's account, and maybe it's churches from all around your region, the bank, which, by the way, heavily regulated, this one, the CITs, regulated by the banking industry, the 401ks, and those are regulated by the SEC. And we believe that the SEC can do this on its own through rulemaking, that they don't have to pass new legislation. Though we do also believe there is new legislation. I don't understand why it would be partisan at all, because all it would do is give faith-based employees, from the pastor on down to those who work at the ministry, who have been stuck in the 403B plans, the opportunity to talk to their investment advisors for the church, for their retirement fund. I mean, these churches have hundreds of employees, so they've got big funds, to have the option of adding in one of these collective investment trusts. And what you do there is that you are pooling investment money together. All the other for-profit companies can do this in the United States of America. So every business, this is the kind of odd thing, Logan. We know that the people in ministries and churches are getting paid usually less than people on Wall Street.
2: Right.
15: But Wall Street financial services employees are investing at a cheaper and better rate than church employees can even have access to because of the law.
2: I mean, I'm seeing comments coming in, people, literally one person just put, that's what I'm doing right now. I'm listening from my office in our church. So yeah. This is, we know, especially in if you're listening on the radio, but even if you're watching on YouTube, that this does impact you. And I know, again, it can get a little heady, but we put up all the information. You made sure that people can actually find it to break it all down.
9: Well, and Jordan, I want to go back to something you said. Remember, these laws and structure of a lot of these accounts were created almost 100 years ago.
2: Yes. Right.
9: And so when you think about that, it's things that aren't thought about by a lot of people often, and for good reason. You know, if you're sitting around all day and that's what your focus is about, like the different structures of retirement plans and how the either the SEC or the IRS or anyone treats that, then you're probably a CPA. But other than that, that isn't something people want to think about all the time. That, though, is one of the benefits of supporting the ACLJ or ACLJ Action, is that we have experts, we have the contacts to make things go through this, things that really will drastically impact a lot of people's lives in this country that most people would never think of. We can make a positive impact. We can have parity on this. We can make sure that if just because you work in a church or a nonprofit, you're not actually penalized. By the structure of our financial system.
15: It costs you more money to save right now today if you were in the 403B plan without the option to join a CIT plan than anyone in the private sector. If you are stuck in a 403B plan, and you know that if I'm talking to you right now. So what we have is U.S. Senator, a good friend of ours, Katie Britton, Alabama, has put forward the Invest Act. That's the legislative tool that would make this the law of the land. There is a secondary way to do this, because we know right now Congress, midterm elections, how will they turn out? We don't exactly know yet. There's another way to do it, though. The SEC will still be part of the Trump administration. The SEC can do this by their rulemaking power. They were supposed to do it when they rewrote the rules, but ministries, for whatever reason, and faith-based organizations did not make the cut.
2: What would be stopping that?
15: It is, again, it was just something that I think investment companies weren't coming to the churches, and the churches weren't asking. They were used to operating this way. And so they were used to, we've got our financial manager, we do it this way, you come here, this is how we do our retirement funds. And they weren't thinking. Also, sometimes people get afraid of, do I want to change into one of these community investment trusts and it's not regulated by the SEC?
2: Yeah, you're nervous.
15: This is not, by the way, you don't take all of your money and say, I'm taking everything out of my 403B, I'm putting it all into the CIT at that the bank is offering. That is not the case. What it allows you to do is diversify your retirement funds if you work for one of these faith-based institutions that at this time is not allowed to take advantage of what every other private employee and private employer is in the United States of America. And if you go to ACLJAction.org, you can find out more information. This can be done through SEC rulemaking. It can be done through Katie Britt, Senator Britt's legislation as well. The Invest Act, we're going to continue to be behind it when Congress returns. Could be something we could get through even in that session before the November elections, or even when they return after the November elections, because it shouldn't really be a partisan issue at all. Doesn't matter what the political makeup of the religious or a ministry is. We don't care about that either. It's just about having a level playing field for Americans who are working in our country, especially Americans who are working, providing services in the faith communities. And they're always doing it at less of the income levels we know, if you're working in the non-profit sector, than if you work in the for-profit sector. They should not be punished for saving money, and they shouldn't have to be. They shouldn't have to pay more for saving money than investors on Wall Street.
9: And once again, I think that's why it's so important. These issues are the type of things that Jordan is working on, his team are working on all the time, that you may not hear about. But it is important to show people that, you know, at the ACLJ and ACLJ Action, we truly believe that standing up for things like your First Amendment rights, your freedom of religion, your freedom of speech, shouldn't come with also a price tag. You shouldn't be punished for choosing to go into ministry and things like that. And here is another example of finding ways that our system maybe imposes, not necessarily on purpose, but imposes restrictions or punishment on people of faith because their choice was to go into ministry. And so I think it's important sometimes to showcase these things to our audience that you may not even think about existing.
15: And I think it's cool, Logan, that they're coming to us. Organizations like this, companies are coming to us for our expertise in dealing with Congress, in dealing with the federal agencies like the SEC, which again, you might not think ACLJ, SEC, but remember ACLJ took down IRS. So we do have a lot of work that we've done with agencies, and we understand their rulemaking power. We also, of course, understand Capitol Hill and when something should be bipartisan like the Invest Act, so that any, again, faith-based ministry has the same retirement plan options available to them as any for-profit company. That's all we're asking for.
2: 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Be right back.
3: With SRN News, I'm Keith Peters in Washington. President Trump has picked Dr. Heidi Overton to lead the Food and Drug Administration. Overton is a deputy director of the White House Domestic Policy Council and a trusted figure in Trump's administration. Overton has worked on several of Trump's health initiatives. The United Arab Emirates has suspended all trade with Iran after it said it had come under renewed fire from the country. That will further isolate the Islamic Republic. The country is already suffering under U.S. sanctions and a blockade. Incoming ballistic missile fire triggered nationwide warnings Tuesday night for UAE residents to seek shelter. On Wall Street, the Dow up by 119 points, the Nasdaq rose 41, the S&P 500 advanced 18. More details at srnnews.com.
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11: Tonight, expect partly cloudy skies and humid conditions with a low of 80. Tomorrow will bring a mix of clouds and sun along with a chance of a thunderstorm reaching a high of 91. Tomorrow night, anticipate a thunderstorm in the evening, then partly cloudy skies overnight with a low of 80. Moving into Friday, there will be intervals of sunshine with the possibility of a thunderstorm in some areas during the afternoon with temperatures reaching a high of 90. That's your AccuWeather forecast. I'm meteorologist Jason Caterina for AM 860, The Answer.
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14: Keeping you informed and engaged, now more than ever. 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
2: Second half hour, Seculo, thanks for joining us. Phone lines are open for you. We're going to take some calls, 1-800-684-3110. In the next segment, we're going to head not only to the state of Florida to hear about the elections that happened down there and how they rebuked a lot of the sentiment that is happening around the country, because you know what? It seems like Florida is one of those last few states where even the Democrats tend to vote in a way that's at least somewhat rational. We'll talk about that in the next segment. We'll be joined by Jeff Balaban, head of ACLJ Jerusalem, so you can probably guess where that conversation may be heading. We are also talking about, of course, state of California, what's going on there, and the state of polling in general. Let's actually quickly take Mary real quick in Georgia on line one, who's got a question I think a lot of people ask in the year of 2026. Go ahead, Mary.
6: I want to know why people put so much into polling when most of us have cell phones and cell phones block that kind of a call. So we're not polled at all.
2: Yeah, Mary, I think a lot of people have this conversation a lot. And even some of us that, you know, maybe the call makes it through. You know how many quote unquote polls I've hung up on because right. I'm like, I don't know who this is or who's calling me.
9: Also, knowing if it's a real poll or a push poll.
2: Yeah, like I always say, no, thank you. And it didn't used to be that way. I used to love when you get a call from one of those top polling companies. You're like, I get to be involved in this influence. And now I feel like everyone's just trying to steal my data. So I say, no. And I hang up on them. And I think Mary does that as well. I think a lot of people go, how are they even conducting these polls in 2026?
9: Well, once again, this is Logan, this is something you and I have had disagreements on for a long time, because I love statistical analysis. And you've always been like, these polls, how are, with this such a small sample size, are you getting there? But here is,
2: I said that.
9: Oh, we have had this discussion for a very long time.
2: That's not what Mary said.
9: Right. No, but here's where we're going.
2: Who's picking up the phone? Nobody.
9: Nobody. Here, I think the polling companies would argue they can still get a good sample based off their methods and go forward.
2: That's because we'll have to do.
9: You look at what Median Strategies did here.
2: You're investing.
9: This is their quote. Median Strategies was created as a short-term social experiment to examine how purported polling information could enter and spread through political information ecosystem without independent verification.
2: Yes,
9: they proved their point. They also did one of these polls for Francesca Hong in Wisconsin that showed her up 20 points. It never got discovered that it was fake. And what did she do? She lost that election.
2: Can you get in trouble as this company? Because I salute somewhat their concept. The idea of saying, look, all of this is fake. Your politicians are not actually paying attention to what's happening here. We created a completely fake poll with no data behind it, and it didn't matter. They ran with the numbers, started running advertisements, spending your dollars that you donated potentially to then run ads about how well they were doing in a poll that was completely fabricated. They didn't do their due diligence. I commend this sort of whistleblower nature
9: right.
2: of this, but the question is, are there consequences for these people?
9: Here's, I think, what's really interesting as well, because they talk about that they didn't pay anyone. They weren't aligned with any campaign. They clearly had some advisors that were legal advisors of showing you need to be sure you do these things so you don't get in trouble. Yes, if there was money involved and it was a prosecutor wanting to go after, you could come up with things that look very much like fraud charges or things of that nature if it was for profit. We'll see if there's any other laws, maybe state laws that are in Wisconsin or California, or even federal laws that may have been, you know, wire fraud, things of that nature, if a prosecutor is interested in looking at it. But it clearly appears that their experiment, they tried to do everything right so it didn't look like it was for financial gain, which could have definitely, I think, gotten them in trouble.
2: In the next segment, we're going to be joined by Jeff Balaban. We're going to head to not only ACLJ Jerusalem, we'll get an update on what's going on there, but to the state of Florida, which had some primary elections with some pretty controversial characters, some well-known names, and I don't even know what kind of movement you'd call them, but people that you've seen on your X feed, I'm sure, countless times. And of course, some of them were up for election. And it looks like Florida may have done somewhat the right thing. What does the rebuke of these candidates mean for the state of our country? We're going to talk about that coming up, and then I want to hear from you. So get on hold already. 1-800-684-3110. That's 1-800-684-3110. Got a bunch of lines open, ready to take your calls.
7: Foundations of Freedom, a look at America's founding principles and the leaders who shaped our nation.
8: When George Washington accepted command of the Continental Army, Americans were fighting a king and determined not to replace one form of unchecked power with another. Washington understood the difference between authority and ownership. In 1775, he declared, "When we assume the soldier, we do not lay aside the citizen." Even as commander of America's army, Washington remembered that he remained one of the people, and that the power entrusted to him was never his to keep, He did not fight to rule America. He fought so Americans could govern themselves. Washington's example gave the young nation something more than victory. It gave America a standard for leadership. Those who hold power must remain accountable to the people they serve. Because in a free nation, leadership is not ownership. It is a duty and a trust.
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13: You know, we spent a lot of time talking about California this morning, and we decided, you know what? And even yesterday, maybe we need to shift to the other side of the country. Go down a little bit. Let's get to Florida, where maybe things are a little bit more rational. They always say the free state of Florida. And maybe you saw even the Democrats in Florida have pulled a little bit of a fast one here, saying those DSA candidates, those anti-Israel candidates, all of these people, no thank you. This is not what we want in Florida. I actually saw some of my Floridian Democrat friends posting kind of very celebratory posts about, thank God, we voted a way that at least is somewhat rational and didn't succumb to what the DSA has been pushing forward and what these anti-Israel characters who have really tried to take over the party. And I think it's important. Jeff Balaban's joining us now, head of ACLJ Jerusalem, to say maybe, and look, Florida can be an anomaly here as it has a very large Jewish population and a large conservative population, but saying, you know what, we're slamming the brakes on what's going on countrywide.
10: Well, I think a lot of that sounds right. The other thing I'm hoping is, you know, the level of insane rhetoric, for example, in the primary against Randy Fine, which is on the Republican side, right, was so beyond the pale that it may be even not in Florida, or in a less normal, insane states, I'm hoping that that would not pass muster. But, I mean, the rhetoric has gone insane on the extremes, and it doesn't matter which party. The extremes have just taken this beyond anything America can really tolerate or survive.
9: Well, and Jeff, as you mentioned, I think some of our states, I mean, in our primary here for Congress, I got a text that from a candidate that did not move forward that said something to the effect of, you know, the front runners backed by AIPAC and foreign powers. So that's entered into some of the Republican primary stuff around the country, but it wasn't as aggressive as
13: dog whistle language,
9: right, as what you saw in Florida. What did you see? You saw Dan Bilzerian post an actual praising Hitler ad on X that was going after, it showed horrible tropes of AI video of Randy Fine growing horns. It had this weird thing of referring to the Austrian painter, obviously saying Hitler was right and we need to get rid of this Jewish member of Congress. At the same time, you had people like James Fishback, who was running against Byron Donalds, that a huge portion of his campaign was just riddled with anti-Semitism. I think that in one case, it's great. We are very happy to see that there was sanity, but it's still, that concern's still there. It was defeated, but as the left like to talk about the Overton window and what is possible, now it's possible for someone to be a candidate that outspends a sitting congressman, still loses, but is just fine using Hitler ads. I mean, that's where we're at. That's got to be reckoned with at this point in the aftermath of this. Even though they lost as candidates, they still got there. And that's what's concerning to me.
10: That's right. They get there. They get a huge amount of support financially. And as you say, the Overton window is being shifted. So to lose an election, but now you've advanced what's considered okay in political rhetoric. Look, it's also, I don't know if everyone understands this in terms of viewers understand this. You know, the Republican Party, the Democrat Party, they can't control necessarily who runs on their lines from up top. Right? In Washington, the National Party can't say to Dan Bilzerian, you can't run. That said, they can and should condemn rhetoric for people not, you know, it's easy for Hakeem Jeffries, you know, the Democrat to talk about how anti-Semitic Dan Bilzerian. It's easy for, you know, the Republicans, Mike Johnson, to talk about how anti-Semitic some of the leftist Democrat candidates are. But what we need to see is each party do some measure of policing itself. This is not even a First Amendment issue. We're First Amendment lawyers. These are free associations. This is not the government stepping in. They, as political parties, should be pushing back on when it emerges in their own. It doesn't help to fight back against the other sides, honestly. That just politicizes everything. And it's almost like waving a red flag at a ball, you know, cape at a ball. It increases the anti-Semitism. They really have to police their own parties. And hopefully we'll see more of that if they're seeing that this is not good at the polls in these primaries, that these parties start pushing back, certainly on the Republican side, where this is still relatively new.
2: Yeah, and look, I'm looking at the chat right now, and as always, I mean, we have people on all sides of the issues. We have some people just saying, hey, Logan, team, you know, you're not remembering anti-Israel is not saying that we're anti-Semitic. And of course, that has been the common message that has been tried to be put out there, even by a large section of the far left, or even some of the left Jewish community who has started this conversation, has made that a harder distinction when you're trying to have this conversation, trying to make it a little more palatable to the American people. But we saw, though, you know, Jordan, you can even talk about this, you know, our friend Jared Moskowitz, who's a Democrat, who's been now serving for quite a bit of time here, yeah, runs away with the election.
21: Yeah, he's running for his third term, and he was the Florida Emergency Management Director, which some liberals made a big deal of because he did that under the DeSantis administration. Mm-hmm. He, of course, was the state representative for the horrible shooting that happened in Parkland, and then as a state rep was able to pass some common sense reforms on the gun legislation through a very Republican, very conservative state legislature in Florida and signed by their governor. So he got kind of appointed up. Usually you would be dealing with if that in emergency management with hurricanes and weather issues in Florida. He ended up having to deal with COVID. So his kind of name got more recognition. So he decided to take that and serve his community, which is the kind of Boca Raton, Parkland area. Now, the districts have been redrawn to try and help Republicans. But even before that, he got targeted by the DSA as one of those pro-Israel. They call him a moderate. I think all the difference between Jared and these kind of new Democrats, which he is in the age of, is that he wants to get things done for his constituents. So I guess that makes you a moderate now.
2: He's willing to go on Fox News. He's willing to
21: work with people. Bending his convictions.
2: No.
21: I think, but so, you know, when it comes to Israel, when he became a congressman, think about it, 4.5 years ago, everyone in Washington, D.C.
2: It was not an issue.
21: There were maybe two or three people in the House and Senate combined who were anti-Israel. And even they were kind of looked at as kind of loony, usually. Now, he's got mainstays in his own party who are coming after him. They tried. He ended up winning by 70%. And again, it'll be interesting to see how the Republican, who is the mayor of Boca Raton, who will be challenging Jared, how they try to make that an issue or a non-issue in that race.
9: And I want to jump to Jeff really quick, because Jeff, I want to piggyback off of this, because I saw someone in the chat say, and this is why we have to do this over and over again. Someone said James Fishback isn't anti-Semitic. And I will say, I said he has been playing into a lot of that. But you know what he's for? BDS. He called Bibi Netanyahu a war criminal, said he's not welcome in Florida. He has said that that the state will once again divest of all funds to Israel. He has said he will not under any circumstances go to Israel or visit the Western Wall. So once again, and he's also gone with the trope that Israel is now going after Christians. He's taken everything that's been fed to him from Tucker Carlson, and he's repeating it. Now he's lost that, but repeated it as a candidate for governor in Florida that came out of nowhere. He had some very interesting policies about, you know, protecting the natural resources of Florida that got him some visibility. But Jeff, he's parroting all this. You can say he's anti-Semitic or not, but one thing he did, he ran on the anti-Semitic vein that was very popular, unfortunately, online right now. And so that's what we've been seeing.
10: Look, I feel as though we got a little sidetracked because Logan's talking about what a viewer is responding about Israel, but we weren't talking about Israel at all. And this is the problem. You know, they try to hide behind, oh, it's just Israel, but it's never really just Israel. What we were talking about is a Republican candidate who's saying that Jews have horns, who's saying that Hitler was right, saying that Jews, not Israelis, Jews, right? I'm not Israeli, I'm an American, I'm a Jew, right? That people like me should be murdered because we're born Jewish. That's what his campaigning. He was campaigning on that.
9: Right.
10: That has zero to do with Israel. Their hatred for they're not anti-Israel, they're anti-Jew, and that's their excuse for beating up on Israel. And they're clear, and this is what we're talking about. That's already happening in mainstream politics. It's terrifying.
2: Yeah, and of course, we are a little thankful that these candidates lost, but they're not losing around the country. I think we need to make that clear. Florida, maybe right now, an anomaly. Hopefully, it sets a standard for where the future may head. Jeff, thanks for joining us. I really appreciate it. We're going to head into the next segment. I do want to hear from you. So I want you to give me a call. What do you think about this whole conversation? We're talking on both coasts here, California to Florida. You can be a part of that conversation wherever you are in the world. And we have people watching all over the world, because what happens in America obviously impacts everything that goes on around the world. It's why we have the ECLJ, that's the European Center. It is why the ACLJ Jerusalem exists. People like Jeff Balaban who go back and forth between there, between America and Jerusalem. And it is why the ACLJ has offices and lawyers all around the country. And you need to be a part of it today as well. Again, we are wrapping up. We are like headed towards the last week here of our Impact Match. 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
0: We've witnessed monumental legal victories from defending the 14th Amendment and protecting our sacred American right to vote, the overturning of Roe v. 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
3: Phone lines are open for you, and we will be able to get through a few more if you want to call in right now. 1-800-684-3110. There's calls coming in about that polling hoax that happened, I guess you'd say, as people are asking about that. Well, why don't we give people who maybe just tuned in a bit more of a history lesson on what we're talking about here. This happened in the state of California. We talked a lot about this in the first half of the show, but so before we take the call, then we need to set it up.
4: That's right. So it was discovered that a fake poll was being circulated by an organization called Median Strategies. Sounds like a polling company. And that it showed Karen Bass was leading Nithya Raman by 12 percentage points ahead of the runoff. It had all the data. It said, you know, 560 LA voters between this date and this date, had the margin of error. Karen Bass celebrated it and put out a post on X, as you're seeing on screen if you're watching, that said, you know, we're doing the work, showing up and gaining momentum. Let's do this, LA. We've also talked about the work that she was doing, not much of it. But then at the same time, they had also put out polls in Wisconsin for Francesca Hong, who lost her race, showing that she was 20 percentage points up. Now, interestingly, in Wisconsin, the fake poll wasn't that far off from a lot of other polls that had Francesca Hong up as well. But here's the what it boils down to. They shut down. They said this was a social experiment, short-term social experiment, to examine how purported polling information could enter and spread through the political information ecosystem without independent verification. Basically saying, can we put a poll out there?
3: We trolling you.
4: And everyone run with it. And no news organization, no campaign, no one. Their bias, they run with it immediately.
5: Now, this is interesting because I wonder if what they did is legal.
3: That's what we brought up. And that's what, let's take this call real quick. Yeah. That ties in. Tim in Colorado on line one.
6: Thanks for taking my call. My question is, how do you distinguish or how would you characterize a fake poll versus a lie? In other words, if someone's putting out a fake poll, which I think that the news channel is called a hoax, is that not a lie?
5: Yeah, I mean, there's things that you can do in polling. For instance, there's push polling. So, for instance, if I want to poll how people, what is going to work best against my opponent, I could poll the likely voters in my race, and I could throw out these different terms about my opponent.
3: Yeah, a lot of and wording.
5: That's wording, right? So that's, and again, you're kind of figuring out what's the, and then from that you can say, okay, this is what resonated the best. That's not illegal. That's just testing messaging. When you're starting to tell people this person has a runaway lead and the other person's not worth even donating, it's like you're throwing your money away at this point. Yeah. Are you interfering with an election intentionally? Because what they're calling it is a social experiment. But what if you were someone who was working on as a consultant for one of those campaigns that said, you know what, let's put out a poll that shows that this that our opponent is not even, it's just so far down the list,
3: yeah,
5: that you shouldn't even pay attention to it anymore.
3: I somewhat appreciate their, like I said, the trolling, but I also think this does play into the fact of, is this illegal and could they get in big trouble?
4: Well, and Jordan, you know, they put out this statement and tried to make it very clear, you know, we weren't endorsed by any campaign or trying to influence for any campaign. Yeah, also, they said, but they also said, like, no one was paid. They clearly had someone that advised them.
5: Yeah.
4: Here's how to try to make it legal, because obviously
5: if
4: people are paid, then you're looking at wire fraud and those kind of federal crimes. But still, is there this influencing an election improperly that could
5: the truth is, I think that a lot of courts would look at this and be like, the way that polling is done now is very unreliable. And that's why it's almost better to go to your own base for polling. Like I was at talking to you about, like, what's going to get them most excited? What works? What message works for the people?

0: Well, you need to vote for you, not so much how are you doing in a race in the entire county versus all voters in the party, because you're talking to your own list. When you start talking to just whoever picks up the phone who is a registered voter who voted in the last primary there, you're just getting a random sample. And polling places are trying to implement that with online polling. Tech, I mean, phone numbers being wrong.
1: Well, they want to become the new leader. A lot of the ones who listen to legitimate polling companies, not these ones, they're trying to figure out how to do it because they want to show, look, our poll, our data, they want it to be right. They want it to be exactly right to what the election ends up being. And what you've seen is some of these outliers. We had it in Tennessee and you had it in Florida last night, where, as you said, if you looked at it, there are a few, and a lot of times the politicians will run those because it's like, why not? And like we said, in Tennessee, there was one that came out that said Marsha Blackburn was within a couple points, like 2.5 points.
0: Yeah, it was some wild poll.
1: Some wild poll.
0: You end up winning by 25, 30 points, and the race is over in the first 5 minutes. Now, the other poll in Wisconsin, that was a close race.
1: Yeah.
0: What the poll showed was, though, that it was not, she was going to be have a blowout win, not a close loss. Yeah. But again, if this was a real polling company, they would not be facing illegal trouble. Likely, they would have gotten
2: a
0: bad sample of Democrat voters in a primary. Because did you look at some of the numbers? Depending on like if it was a Republican precinct versus a Democrat, or like who had races that were more contested. I mean, sometimes in these primaries, you know, I mean, there were 60,000-70,000 votes on total on one side and 300,000 on the other side, and just because one had a competitive race and one didn't to face off. So how difficult does it become for a polling agency to find those 20,000 to try and get a decent poll? Really, what I think you have to start looking at is you send in people into the communities weeks before, you start going to the events. Are people who's showing up at events? Who's not showing up at events? What are you hearing at restaurants, at coffee shops, at the local party offices? Because for primaries specifically,
1: it still becomes grassroots again.
0: Right.
1: That's the way
0: primaries
1: to judge it.
0: Primaries are grassroots.
1: Yeah.
0: So is an upstart DSA candidate really going to do well in a heavily Jewish congressional district, even though it was redrawn to be more 50-50 Republican-Democrat? I don't think that makes it still more likely that those Jewish Democrats there are going to vote for an anti-Israel DSA member. And what they saw in Jared Moskowitz, my friend, in his race there, is that they would not. And that, again, they may have added a few votes by changing the district, but the real race will now be the general election, because you have the Republican mayor of Boca Raton up against Jared. That mayor would never have taken that race before if the district hadn't slightly changed.
1: Yeah, that'll be very interesting to see. We'll keep following it. Look, I did want to spend a lot of time talking about the ACLJ work. We haven't done a lot of pitching today because, look, we are halfway through the week and well over halfway now done with our Impact Match. And it has been a great month. I'll be honest. A lot of you have shown up. Big shown up, which is awesome. But that is because there's ACLJ champions ready to unlock these pledges during this month. And this one's it, by the way. I know we were able to extend last month into this month. This one ends, and then there will be months and months until we're able to offer this again. It probably will not happen again until, you know, the holiday season or something like that. So if you're looking for even a one-time donation, or if you want to become a monthly donor, this is the time to do it. This is when you can have your gift doubled. This is when it means the most to the organization. 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Okay, so be a part of it today. The 30-day period, look, I'm going to read you what they wrote from here. This 30-day period, the Supreme Court, is unlike anything the ACLJ has tackled before. I'm going to lead you through it real quick. 7 filings in 30 days to help shape key constitutional battles moving forward, including election integrity and, of course, what's happening in California. 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Tomorrow, we file 2 amicus briefs at the Supreme Court, including 1 to protect conservative donor information being forced to be turned over to the government. Pending filings the coming days to protect voter ID laws, stopping a ban on home Bible studies, and defending a college student who was denied a state grant for choosing a religious major. And we're directly representing 2 clients in cases to stop California Governor Newsom's outrageous fines on a church and defeat California's disbarment of former President Trump attorney John Eastman. That is just what's happening in the next few days here, people. In the next few months, we'll bring on even more battles, and we need to be ready. 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
4: With SRN News, I'm Keith Peters in Washington. An ex-Fauci advisor pleads guilty to plotting to conceal COVID research.
5: A former advisor to infectious disease expert Dr. Anthony Fauci is pleading guilty to plotting to conceal federal records. Dr. David Morins is accused of using his private email account to intentionally circumvent public record laws while employed under Fauci at the National Institute of Allergy and Infectious Diseases. The indictment follows a probe by House Republicans into the origins of the COVID-19 pandemic. In congressional testimony, Morins denied attempting to evade federal transparency laws by using his personal email. He could get up to 5 years in prison when he's sentenced in November. Mike Hemp in Washington.
4: Tuesday's primary results in Florida produced big victories for President Trump.
6: Representative Byron Donalds has won the Republican nomination for Florida governor and will face former Congressman David Jolly, who won the Democratic nomination for the November contest to replace term-limited Governor Ron DeSantis. Meanwhile, progressive state Representative Angie Nixon's won the Democratic nomination for U.S. Senate. She'll face interim Senator Ashley Moody, a political appointee who won the Republican nomination, the special elections to fill the final 2 years of now Secretary of State Marco Rubio's term. And in House primaries, longtime Democratic Representative Debbie Wasserman Schultz defeated former Representative Sheila Cherfilus McCormick and others in a redrawn South Florida district. I'm Ben Thomas.
4: The mission to save NASA's sinking Swift Observatory Space Telescope has been called off. NASA and Catalyst Space Technologies announced the news Wednesday. On Wall Street, the Dow by 119 points, the NASDAQ rose 41, the S&P advanced 18. This is SRN News. Americans grapple with transgenderism.
7: A recent Pew Research Center study highlights a kind of schizophrenia on the issue amongst some liberals. According to the poll, 33% of people who believe that it is possible for an individual to change his or her gender also feel very uncomfortable with men playing sports against women. Another 29% of these people say they are somewhat uncomfortable with males and female sports, suggesting support for transgenderism on the left is softer than advertised. Michael Harrington reporting.
4: Conservatives and pro-life activists in Kansas are working on new strategies now that voters rejected an amendment to the state constitution that would have allowed direct election of Supreme Court justices. Supporters of the failed amendment called it a pro-democracy change and were hoping that elections would have moved the court away from the far left. The governor now picks one of three finalists named by a nominating commission. This is SRN News. Here's the Wall Street Business Report.
8: President Trump said Tuesday he was delaying that 50% U.S. tariff on $20 billion worth of Canadian imports after the two countries reached a last-minute deal.
6: Less than 2 hours before he was set to impose 50% tariffs on $20 billion worth of Canadian imports, President Trump announced on social media that the U.S. and Canada have a deal, subject, he writes, to the finalization of documents.
8: That is Ben Thomas reporting. Amazon plans to offer drone deliveries to millions more people this year.
9: People may be able to get smaller, lightweight Amazon packages delivered by drones by the end of the year. The company plans to expand their airborne shipping to suburban areas in nearly 500 U.S. cities.
8: That is Lisa Dwyer reporting. It was a winning session on Wall Street at the closing bell. The Dow Jones Industrial Average was up by 119 points, and NASDAQ up by 41. For the Wall Street Business Report, I'm Bob Agnew.
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18: Tonight, expect partly cloudy skies and humid conditions with a low of 80. Tomorrow will bring a mix of clouds and sun along with a chance of a thunderstorm reaching a high of 91. Tomorrow night, anticipate a thunderstorm in the evening. Otherwise, it will be partly cloudy with a low of 80. On Friday, there will be sunny spells with the possibility of a thunderstorm in some areas during the afternoon with a high of 90. That's your AccuWeather forecast. I'm meteorologist Jason Caterina for AM 860. The answer.
19: In charge for a while. Sir, yes, sir.
20: What's the most you ever lost in a coin toss?
21: Larry Elder here, the sage from South Central, the prince of Pico Union, the czar of common sense, the great Eldersky, Don Lorenzo. Welcome to the program. No victor crests allowed because we've got a country to save. So let's get her teed up.
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21: 888-971-SAGE. 888-971-7243. I am Larry Elder. We are Salem News Channel coming to you with a full set of teeth. Now, later in the show, Dinesh D'Souza discusses his new book about the archaeological evidence he argues corroborates the Old and New Testaments. An Iranian actress drops a mic on an Indian television show when asked about how people in Iran really, truly feel about the war. Another crazy DSA member wins her primary. The good news is she defeated a crazy, rabid Trump hater. Byron Donalds, whom Joy Reid calls a Republican house pet, wins the Republican primary for governor of Florida. Hassan Piker explains why he won't say, "I'm sorry," for insisting America deserved 9/11. He also argues Democrats should not distance themselves from him. Chris Cuomo gets really upset when Anna Carolla reminds people of Cuomo's dictatorial stance during COVID. Rush Limbaugh in 1992 had a TV debate with Al Gore about climate change. Limbaugh was right about everything. Hakeem Jeffries gets called Donkey of the Day by Charlemagne the God for renouncing Medicare for All. Has Charlemagne the God seen the price tag of Medicare for All? CBS says Democrat voters and lawmakers are divided on whether to welcome socialists into the party. And California's new tire replacement regulation is poised to affect the entire country. All of this and more. The number again, 888-971-SAGE, 888-971-7243. Come on in. The water is fine. I want to start with a tweet that I put out. I think it was last night. We put it up on the screen if you're watching Salem News Channel. If you're listening on the radio, I'll describe it. It's a cartoon that I drew using AI, where two aliens are in a spaceship and looking down at Earth, which has been exploding because of a big mushroom cloud. And one alien says, so let me get this straight. Iranian terrorists vowed to get a nuclear bomb to use it against civilization, and the American leader who tried to stop them got arrested? Okay? I thought it was pretty funny, pretty clever. A lot of people have reacted to it. And I got this response. Every time I tweet anything, I get a lot of nasty responses. Normally, I don't pay too much attention to them, but every now and then, I just like to see the first one or two people to get what the how they respond to a tweet I put up. And by the way, if you want to follow me on Twitter, my handle is at Larry Elder. So I got this nasty response within a matter of seconds. The nuke scare only works on boomers. Stop wars for Iran. The nuke scare only works on boomers. Stop wars for Iran. End of quote. Now, I've noticed something. increasingly, when I get nasty responses, it's less me being a conservative, less me being a Trump supporter, and more being me being a boomer. So now all of a sudden, the boomers are the bad guys. Is my generation very self-indulgent compared to the greatest generation before it? Absolutely. Does my generation deserve criticism for being hippies and drugs and stuff like that? Absolutely. But a lot of this nasty stuff is coming from a lot of young people. And keep in mind, it's younger people who are more likely to be socialists, more likely to hate Israel. So there's something going on in the culture. And I'm looking at a tweet written by a guy named Cynical Publius, who I follow. And here's what he wrote. Communism has always relied on creating hatred between a society's demographic groups as a means of achieving power. We've talked about this for a long time. Marx saw this as a function of economic class, and Lenin was able to divide Russia. The Tsars were living in luxury. Peasants were suffering. So division by economic class was easy for the Soviet Union. They tried it here, he argues, but didn't work because there's too much upward mobility and too many people who are poor aspire to being wealthy and believe that if they work hard, stay focused, persevere, a little bit of luck, they someday could be in the upper class as well. So it doesn't work here. So somewhere along the way, he says, commies figured out we need to exploit different tensions. So they focused on race, on ethnicity, on gender, on sexual preference. That way, you know, the conservatives now called racist and sexist and homophobic. Now it's transphobic. But here comes Trump. And there's a huge backlash on DEI, and colleges and universities are beginning to lose their funding. So now they have to do something else. So now they're exploiting the so-called demographic wedge. This is why we see a lot of vicious attacks on boomers. So this is their new divide-conquer strategy. What's funny is that many of those who I drive around in Hollywood where I live during the No Kings protests were aging hippies and baby boomers, and now this other generation is turning on them. I never considered myself to be part of that boomer, agey, hippie generation. My two brothers were both in the military during the Vietnam War. One, my younger brother Dennis, actually went into Vietnam, served in Vietnam in the Army. My older brother Kirk was stationed in the Mediterranean on the 6th Fleet during the Vietnam War. My father, as you know, was a World War II Marine veteran. So this hostility towards the military was never something I grew up with. And although I went to a liberal college, my professors were quite conservative. Most of them had served in World War II. One of them was official leader in what became the CIA. It was called the OSS, but he was a top executive there. And another one of my professors was a assistant to General Marshall, who was one of the generals FDR relied on during the prosecution of the war. So I did not have this hostile attitude towards America. We often talked about the threat to the Soviet Union and the threat posed by communist China. And in fact, I enjoyed international relations so much. I had a little note one time in my box by my professor's name was Professor Whitney Tro Perkins. And rarely did professors leave a note in your box. He asked me to see him. I frequently would raise my hand during class, and he, I could tell, enjoyed our exchanges. So I had a meeting with him, and he told me that I was such a gifted student, and particularly in areas of international relations. He would recommend that I go to the Fletcher School of Diplomacy when I graduate from college. And he knows people, and my grades are good, and he said, I'm confident I can get you in. And I thanked him and told him I would consider it, but I had zero interest in being a diplomat. But my point is, now baby boomers are bad guys. Now baby boomers are people that you can malign because of the support more likely for Israel by people my age as opposed to younger people, and the hostility towards socialism by people in my age as opposed to younger people. Which brings us to this interesting exchange. This is a program called India Today, and the journalists appeared to be skeptical about the war in Iran. He invited an Iranian actress on the show to talk about the situation in Iran. And he got an earful, number 36.
0: Let me start, therefore, by asking you, how do you see the situation in your country over the last 10 days? The relentless bombings, the manner in which Ali Khamenei was assassinated, and the likelihood of even more violence. How do you see the situation from where you are today outside Iran?
1: Hi, so thank you for having me, and thank you for finding it important to see the point of view of an Iranian. Throughout this interview, I'm going to try and voice the majority of Iranians' voices here and try and make the world understand, as much as it sounds cruel, the Iranian people have been asking for help for many, many years now. You know, it's been 47 years that this regime has been in power. And at this point, it has reached a place where the Iranians have been massacred in January and in many, many other different dates in history where this regime has gone against them and where they had no voice and no power to overthrow them. So at the moment, you will see a majority of Iranians taking pictures and videos of the bombs coming into the country, but super excited because they know that they're targeted at the IRGC and at the regime. And they're so excited and they have so much hope that finally this regime is going to fall, maybe.
0: You know, hold on. You know, you're saying they're excited by bombs, but let's be clear, Elnaz, we've seen a school which was bombed and more than 160 innocent schoolgirls died. And there is enough evidence that the Americans were involved in this. There are fears, therefore, that if this continues, more and more civilian lives will be lost. Aren't you concerned that all of this could only result in further destruction of your country and the possibility of a civil war breaking out? Doesn't that worry you? Or do you simply want the regime first out at all costs?
1: Of course, it worries everybody in Iran, and everybody is really sad about the fact that our country had to reach this point. But the 160 schoolgirls now are something that the world is seeing. But when the regime poisoned a full girls' school many years back, nobody paid attention.
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0: Artificial intelligence is already changing the way we work, communicate, and live. 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I'd like to tell you about a man named Phineas who as a child survived the Holocaust. 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

0: almost in the stage of open civil war right now. The Marxist radical insurgent left is taking over the party. And I'm sad to say this is not our father's Democratic Party. They are leaving the people behind. And so hardworking Americans of every stripe, of every background, need to understand this is a high-stakes election, and we got to keep progress moving forward, and you have to have Republicans who are able and willing to do that.
1: Speaking of candidate quality, Angie Nixon is a DSA member who won her primary against a Trump-hating Democrat who was involved in the initial impeachment of Trump, the one when he's on the phone call with the Ukraine. So the good news is this guy's gone down in flames. The bad news is a DSA member has won that seat, but very likely the Democrat running against her for that Senate seat, Ashley Moody, will win. Number 21.
2: I don't understand, like, there's no sexualization at a drag show. It's just people dressing up and singing and performing. 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It's entertainment. It's wholesome entertainment. Yes. And there's nothing wrong. It's just, like, I don't get it.
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1: 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I am Larry Elder, Salem News Channel. Next hour, we're going to talk about the interview, debate, Rush Limbaugh had in 1992 against one Al Gore about climate change.

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1: 888-971-SAGE, 888-971-7243. I am Larry Elder, Salem News Channel. Coming up, we'll be talking with Dinesh D'Souza about his new book. President Trump has just now posted on Truth Social, "No one has given the Islamic Republic of Iran a greater opportunity to make a deal than me. Tragically for them, they have failed to take it. Therefore, today, I'm announcing the most crushing economic operation ever taken against any country. This will be economic warfare and isolation on an unprecedented scale. Their navy is gone. Their air force is destroyed. Their military factories are now rubble. Their currency is worthless, and their country is hanging by a thread. Today, I'm also announcing that any country that allows its financial institutions, businesses, airports,

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3: With SRN News, I'm Keith Peters in Washington. President Trump was on the White House lawn to inspect some of his pet projects.
4: President Donald Trump played a White House tour guide, showing off the helipad he's building on the White House lawn before leaning over to add his autograph.
5: It's 35,000 pounds per square inch.
4: Trump says the granite being laid for the helipad will leave visiting foreign leaders very impressed, including
5: President Xi is coming, other heads of state will come.
4: Trump remains focused on such projects, even as his war in Iran nears the six-month mark. With his approval ratings down, just 2.5 months to go before the critical midterm elections, and as voters are increasingly worried about a weakening economy. I'm Lisa Dwyer.
3: Across 250 years, only three elected governors in America have been black, all Democrats and all men, including current Maryland Governor Wes Moore. But Moore could soon have company.
6: Florida Republicans have settled on Congressman Byron Donalds as their candidate for governor, and that now makes eight black major party nominees for governors this year. Maryland's Wes Moore is seeking re-election in November. The Democrat is just the third elected black governor in U.S. history. All have been Democrats and men. The